The Arts Make Adelaide Livable. I'm Ewart Shaw. 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

0: 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That license is more than just permission to broadcast. It's a commitment to serve people from many cultures, languages, and backgrounds with programs that inform, educate, and connect communities. 5EBI was created to ensure multicultural voices continue to be heard on local radio. That means preserving language programs, sharing cultural traditions, promoting community events, and providing information that matters to multicultural audiences. As a licensed community broadcaster, 5EBI must stay true to its multicultural purpose and continue supporting diversity on the airwaves. Without multicultural programming, many communities would lose an important connection to language, culture, and local community life. 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
1: That it is, and welcome back to Breakfast Without Borders. Here on 103.15 EBI, we were listening prior to those announcements to Reza Artamevia. She was Indonesian with a song called Hope We Don't Separate. Oh, we don't want to do that. Sad at this time.
2: We're still together, aren't we, Patty? We're finding out how many minutes have we got left?
3: Another 20.
2: No, we can make it.
1: Mm, we can make it. And prior to that, Annie Lorek with a Russian song called Hold My Heart. Or was it really Ukrainian? Ooh. Careful, we tread with that one. Anyway, we have now, we're moving to Birmingham. So back in the UK, we've gone to Malta, flown back for $800. We've had our holiday on the weekend. And Gran Anna Andrews has already finished all her Christmas shopping. Maybe she did it in Malta. She buys her for her three kids and four grandkids year-round to spread the cost, sticking to a $1,600 budget. AUD, we've converted it for you. She starts at Boxing Day sales for wrapping and cards, then grabs one or two gifts each month and hides them at home. She says it avoids last-minute stress and sold-out stock. She won't wrap anything until 1st of December in case she misses someone. Her system helped in 2023 when she was off work for 9 months during cancer treatment. Her advice, save a little each week and buy when you see something. In this hard economy, how valuable are Grandma Anna's insights into this?
2: Well, I'd like to say, firstly, I love her organisational skills because I tell myself that every year.
1: Yes.
2: I'm going to start my Christmas shopping early so I don't get caught up, and I never do. I get caught up in the last minute rush and I'm panicking, and so I love that for a start.
1: Yes.
2: But having said that, we're a small family and we've made a rule where adults know, look, you know, we're all big people. We said, look, you know, but fair enough, the nieces, the nephews, you know, like my brother, I can't stop them from giving something to my kids.
1: Yes.
2: So that's where it goes, and vice versa, like my nieces, David's daughters, you know. But as far as adults, no, we've made a rule. Don't. You know, there's nothing worse than, well, you know, really, you get stuck. It's just a waste. I don't know.
3: You've got everything.
2: That's
3: if you want something, you go and buy it. Really,
2: yeah.
3: You know.
1: Yes.
3: Unless
1: yeah.
3: it's a box of chocolates or something.
2: The ones you sniff.
1: You know what your kids are getting you for Christmas?
2: I mean, Kris Kringles can be fun.
3: Oh, that's what we did that last year.
2: Oh, Dita's pointing. Dita, have you got something to say? I know Dita's joined us.
1: Yes, good morning, Dita.
2: How are
4: good
2: you?
4: Morning, good morning. Yeah, Kris Kringle, yeah. We do for years in our family.
2: Fun.
4: You buy one decent present for one person in the family and it works just perfectly.
1: Yeah, that can be fun.
2: I agree. Yeah, no, that's another option. But, yeah, I go a little bit in denial when Christmas comes because, you know, everybody just goes crazy.
3: The traffic, the people get mean.
2: I can't handle the commercialism, you know, the shiny, happy.
3: And having a large family, having five children.
1: Yes, that would be hard.
3: And who surprisingly believed in Santa up until they were about...
1: What, 30?
3: 30. So, you know, the tree was covered with presents and everything the last minute because Patty doesn't do anything beforehand.
1: Exactly.
4: And my opinion also is that the meaning of Christmas over all these decades has gone out of the window. Okay. It's all commercialized now.
2: Correct.
4: And, you know, it's all about a festival of presents.
3: Yes.
2: Absolutely. But I agree.
3: It should be your family getting together, enjoying each other's company and having a wonderful time.
1: That's right.
2: And also knowing, you know, I mean, it is the... Okay, some of us are not religious and
4: it's the biggest religious festival.
2: It's the birth of Jesus Christ. Exactly. I mean, I'm not saying we're all religious or we, you know, there are reasons as well. Mm. But kids today, it's all about presents.
3: Santa, yes.
2: Isn't it?
3: Yes.
2: Like, what am I going to get? And it always has to be bigger and brighter too,
3: and
2: by
3: hiding
2: the way.
3: Them. Yes. Hiding the presents. They go snooping and blah, blah, blah. Just that's. And I think that's why I mainly went the last minute, because they used to snoop, my children.
1: Really?
4: Yes. Well... Christmas, the meaning of Christmas has gone. It's not a religious, it is still a religious festival, but not what it used to. It's all about Santa and presents and, you know, that has unfortunately become over the years. Now, families should think about it, how they celebrate that festival. You know, make a decision in regards to presents, make a decisions in regards to food, and just be together and be happy.
2: Yeah. Yes. I was going to say that, Dieter, and it's a lot of food, a lot of eating to the point where, oh my goodness, you know, I can't do it anymore.
1: It
2: goes on and on. What a lot of abuse.
4: One of my children once said, oh, this is a stuffing fest.
2: It's good. It is.
1: It sounds like a good
2: but
1: term.
2: But can I just put a different edge to it, Dieter? There are, though, situations where families don't really get on and then they're forced to come together and it can be a painful day as well.
3: Yes. Oh, yes. We always had arguments. Easter, Christmas, New Year, always.
2: Always on
3: someone
2: those days.
3: Someone would upset someone and...
2: Yeah, there's also that side of it as well.
3: Then, you know, with once my dad passed and my mum went into a nursing home, it's just my family now.
1: Yes.
3: And it's so nice. And we did the Kris Kringle for the first time last year, and it is such a wonderful idea.
4: Yeah,
1: it is.
4: Yeah, we've been doing this for years, and it has taken all the stress out of it because, you know, you have to buy one present. And,
1: That's it. You know,
4: I always was happy when it was the grandkids. You know, you could buy a really good present and they enjoyed it. And I like to see that enjoyment.
3: Yeah.
4: And, I mean, it's very hard in regards to present these days because, you know, when we were younger, we really enjoyed a present.
3: Yes,
4: and
3: one.
4: And now you say thanks very much and you put it aside.
3: Yes,
4: so,
3: yes,
4: you know, that's how that's spoiled true. We but have yeah. become over the yeah. years.
3: We
4: that's
3: used to true. Get that one gift and that they knew we wanted, our parents.
2: And it was a simple gift.
3: And we were
2: gift.
3: On top of the world.
2: And it was a simple gift too. I know, you know, it wasn't. Now I mean, it has to be massive and
3: my parents, the nicest gift I ever got was a silver pen with inscribed with Patty.
1: Mm.
3: And I thought that was the nicest gift I ever received from my parents. You know, toys, blah, blah, blah. But
1: who cares?
3: That was perfect and I've still got it.
2: I was going to ask you that.
3: Yeah,
2: that's
3: I've still
2: lovely.
3: Got it somewhere at home. Yeah. Yeah.
1: Well, there you go. I think we will continue on with a little bit of music, and after that, we will chat about the sadly departed Sam Neill.
3: Mm.

0: Oh, wasn't it fun there? That was a song called, from an artist, Emre Kaya, with We Can't Be Together. A bit of a theme here today. And prior to that, Wizistko Jedno with Whatever It Doesn't Matter. Bit of a connection there. We can't be together, whatever, doesn't matter. Never mind. Our final topic for today, and a sad one, Sam Neill has passed away at the age of 78, or died, as I would say. The New Zealand actor, although born in Ireland, of course, was passed away suddenly and unexpectedly yesterday in Sydney, surrounded by family. His family announced it on Instagram and thanked staff at St. Vincent's Private Hospital. Just months ago, Neil said he was cancer-free, which is what we were talking about. After 5 years with blood cancer, chemo had stopped working, but CAR T-cell therapy costing $500,000 put him into remission. Wow. Best known as Dr. Alan Grant in Jurassic Park, he's also starred in The Piano. He went public with his diagnosis in 2023 and said in his memoir he wasn't afraid of dying, just annoyed because he still had things he wanted to do. He leaves behind three children, two films of note, Godzilla vs. Kong, really? Supernova and The Last Resort are due for release this year. Name some of your favourite Sam Neill flicks, folks.
1: Death in Brunswick.
0: Oh,
2: yeah.
0: Well spotted. Definitely. Great movie.
1: That
0: yes.
1: was really good. Yeah. That was. I think that put him.
0: Yes.
2: Yeah.
0: Up there.
2: I'm just going to keep it. I think if Sam Neill is in something,
1: yes,
2: it's okay. And you know, we were talking about that yes. before, so I'm not even going to name because he has done. But for me, wow, he just that screen, just yeah. you know, he's there, the presence. I don't know what it is,
0: yes.
2: but I know it's going to be good. Mm. And I also, I don't know him personally because we don't.
1: No.
2: But from what I hear and see, he seems like a very humble. I'd be so disappointed. You know how months later they unearth some horrible scandal. I hope it doesn't happen because to me, I think he seemed like a very humble human being.
1: Family orientated, a bit like Brian Brown, you know. They,
0: yes.
2: And
1: they've got that.
2: Yeah.
1: That
2: they were mates too.
1: Yes.
2: They were mates.
1: Yeah. But that, you know, family orientated, you know, and they loved their art.
2: Yeah.
1: They loved doing what they did. Mm. But he was a good ambassador for Australia, even though he
2: was New Zealand.
1: Ireland, I mean, Russell Crowe's the same.
2: I know.
1: You know, they're New Zealanders, but we've made them our own. So.
2: And just one more. He actually, prior to his death, he's already been nominated for Best Lead Actor in that film 12 and a Silver Logie for the same film.
0: Oh, film 12.
2: Yeah, I know.
1: Is that an Australian movie?
2: Court. He was a judge or a
1: or
2: lawyer.
1: Jury. A lawyer. Okay.
2: Yeah.
1: Cool. And is that new? Must
2: well,
1: be.
2: I've seen it. Not yeah. that. Well, maybe last year. I don't
1: okay.
2: know. Yeah.
1: Well,
2: so he's already got
1: up for it.
2: Two nominations already. So yeah, that's all.
1: And
2: I
1: that was
2: say.
1: An Australian movie.
2: Yeah.
1: Yeah. Cool. I'll watch that.
2: Yeah.
0: So what other famous actors or actresses have died that you really think deserved the accolades that they've?
1: Diane Keaton,
0: really? Yeah,
1: that broke me. Oh, and Catherine O'Hara.
0: Ah, Catherine.
1: That broke.
2: Oh,
1: those
2: yeah.
1: two really broke me when I saw the news. I actually.
2: How
1: wept.
2: Do you say that word? The Creek movie.
1: Oh, Schitt's Creek.
2: Is that just called?
0: Yes.
1: What
0: is
1: called? Schitt's Creek. Schitt's Creek.
0: Just
1: yes. And Home Alone. I mean,
2: yeah,
1: she was in Beetlejuice. So
0: that was
1: yeah,
0: a great
1: she
0: movie.
1: Was very and very funny woman. And I actually did shed a tear with those two because I admired them as actresses. You know, they were just magnificent.
2: And just going off that a little bit, Patty, everyone, Scolia. Is it Richard Scolia?
1: Yes,
2: just
1: got,
2: yes.
0: The famous
2: brain
0: surgeon.
1: Yes,
0: well,
1: yes.
0: Well,
2: this, that, yeah, another
1: tragic,
2: humble
1: yes.
2: Man to me
1: yeah.
2: who worked right to the very end. Yes.
0: Indeed. And, so. And of course, there's been many young'uns die. Heath Ledger.
1: Mm.
0: I remember seeing the last, whatever the Batman was that he was in. He was phenomenal as
2: he
0: the
2: was,
0: Joker. I thought, wow, this guy's going to go a long way, and then he didn't.
2: No, he didn't. Yeah.
1: But, you know, he had a lot before that too, which was very good. So
0: oh, yes,
1: yeah, he was
0: a
1: very
0: did.
1: Good actor. Anyway, when your number's up, your number's rest up, isn't peace. It? Rest in peace. Yes.
0: Yes, it does mean we have to make the most of the moment.
2: We do.
0: Yes.
2: Yeah.
0: Anyway, well, we're coming towards the end of the show, sadly.
2: We
0: It's been wonderful. What's happening later? We've got our chairman here. He's going to be putting on a lovely show this morning.
1: He doesn't
0: morning
1: like
0: music vitamins.
1: He doesn't like being reminded that he's chairman. Why not?
2: Shaking his head like, no.
0: He's the chairman of Morning Music Vitamins.
2: What have you got to say, Dieter?
0: Come on, Dieter. What is it?
2: The words of wisdom coming up.
0: Uh-oh.
2: The words of wisdom.
0: I'm getting the look.
3: I do not like titles. I just, I don't know. I'm just me. I'm just doing these things, but all these titles don't mean anything to me.
2: There's another star, very humble.
1: Very humble.
2: Very humble, very honest.
0: Very
2: another star.
0: Another
1: I mean,
0: star.
1: He does do a lot for EBI, so we
2: much appreciate it.
1: We appreciate
0: so
1: everything you
0: donations
1: do.
0: So send your donations accordingly. He will put his bank account to air later today. But on that note, we have to say goodbye. Have a lovely morning, everyone. Thanks for your time in the studio, Helen, Patty and Dieter, and we will chat very soon.
4: 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It's Tuesday the 14th of July and you're with Ella Skelios. Home Affairs Minister Tony Burke has said he will not provide any support for suspected Australian Islamic State fighters being held in an Iraqi prison. He made clear the government has no plans to intervene in their case. Actor Sam Neill has died, aged 78, in Sydney, surrounded by family. He rose to fame with Sleeping Dogs and became internationally known for My Brilliant Career, Jurassic Park, The Piano, The Dish and Possession. He was part of the late 1970s wave of Australian and New Zealand screen talent. He was diagnosed with a rare lymphoma in 2022, went into remission that year and announced in April that he was cancer-free. He was knighted in 2022 for services to film. The inquest into the fatal mid-air helicopter collision on the Gold Coast has heard the crash may have been avoided if the pilot had looked to the right. Seawold Helicopters Chief Executive Brent Newman told the hearing he believed pilot Ashley Jenkinson was distracted by passengers in the front row of the flight. The inquest is continuing and is examining the circumstances that led to the collision. A teenager has died and 22 people have been injured in e-bike and e-scooter clashes since new laws came into effect in Queensland. Police Minister Dan Purdy said there have been fewer of the devices on the roads in the 12 days since the rules started. From August 31st, riders will also need to hold a driver licence or learner permit to use an e-bike or scooter or e-scooter on public roads. In sport, 3 months out from the new A-League season, the men's and women's top Australian soccer leagues are still without a collective bargaining agreement. The previous agreement expired on June 30 and players have rejected a new offer from the league. To weather in Adelaide on this Tuesday. It's a partly cloudy day with a high chance of showers, most likely in the morning. Winds are westerly 15 to 25 kilometres an hour, tending southwesterly 15 to 20 kilometres an hour in the morning, and then becoming light in the early afternoon. Top today of 17 and a minimum of 11. And in an hour's time here on 103.1 5EBI FM, we will take a look at all of your national news headlines right here from our home at 10 Byron Place in the CBD.

And a very good morning, everyone, and welcome to Morning Music Vitamins here on Radio 5 EBIFM. Nice to have your company on this Tuesday morning, and I got lots of music vitamins for you. So I would suggest make yourself a cup of coffee and sit back, relax for a while, and then get stuck into whatever you have to do. All right? So, here we go then. All right, my first song is from Benny Anderson. Now, you may remember him from ABBA, and he got an orchestra, and he's singing the song Fault Accompli.

What a beautiful song from Art Garfunkel Jr. And it was the German version of the song, We Do Bright Eyes. 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

David Bisbal from Spain with his song Booyah. I got it right finally. And before Bianca and her song Nemte Amo Nemte Odeo. Morning music, vitamins with Dieter here on Radio 5 EBI FM. It's 20 minutes past 10.

Oh, what a great Greek song. Helena Paparizou and her song Gigolo, and before a Polish song by Eleni. Hasn't she got a lovely voice? And it was the song Tuni Savinilnik. Morning music, vitamins here on EBIFM. It is time to look at the weather, and today there's a medium chance of showers, becoming less likely in the afternoon. A mostly sunny afternoon, and the winds are southwesterly, 15 to 20 kilometers per hour, becoming light in the middle of the day. The maximum for today is 17 degrees, and we had an overnight low of 12 degrees. Now let's have a look at tomorrow. Tomorrow we have clouds are clearing with 6 and 16 degrees. On Thursday, a mostly sunny day with 5 and 17. Friday, sunny, 6 and 17. Saturday, also sunny, 7 and 18 degrees. On Sunday, sunny with a minimum of 9 and a maximum of 19. And next week, Monday, a partly cloudy day with a 10 and 18 degrees. Doesn't look too bad for the weekend, so it's going to be a few nice sunny days in our winter here in our lovely little city. Not little anymore. Used to be fairly little, but now, well, it has grown and spread out over the plains. All right, here's some more music.

Nino D'Angelo und Marina Marx with the song Liebe fühlt sich anders an. And of course, that was a song from Germany. Now, before that, a song from Italy by Alex Brizzi and his song Occhi sono low. Morning Music Vitamins here on Radio 5 EBI FM. It's 21 minutes to 11. Here is a song now from Billy Swan, and it is I Can Help You.

A song from Austria. Es ist diese Sehnsucht nach dir. And it was Brunner and Brunner, the two brothers from Austria, yes. And before, yeah, Billy Swan and I Can Help. Morning music, vitamins, EBI FM. It's 15 degrees in the city right now. And I hope you have a lovely day. I hope you're all well and enjoy the music.

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0: It's time for a look at all of your world news headlines here on 103.1 5EBI FM. It's Tuesday, the 14th of July, and you're with Ellis Gelios. A brother of Ecuador's most notorious drug lord was killed on Sunday by gunmen posing as police officers. Police said David Macias, age 35, was a regional leader of Los Coneros, the gang once headed by his brother Adolfo Macias, also known as Fito. Adolfo Macias was extradited to the United States last year and is awaiting trial there. The U.S. has designated Los Coneros as a foreign terrorist organization and links the group to Ecuador's rising murder rate. Officials said the attack happened in the early hours in the Olon region, an upscale coastal town. Witnesses reported men dressed as police entering the home Macias was renting before fleeing. No arrests have been made. Firefighters in France are in their second day battling a large wildfire in forests south of Paris. The blaze in the Fontainebleau forest has been described by officials as virulent and of exceptional scale. It has partially closed the country's main north-south highway and burned across 800 hectares, around 60 kilometers southeast of the capital. Interior Minister Laurent Nunez said authorities are looking into whether the fire was started deliberately. The Paris region is in its third heatwave this year, part of a summer that has seen temperature records broken across Europe. U.S. Senator Lindsey Graham has died at the age of 71. A preliminary finding from the Washington, D.C. Medical Examiner listed the cause as an aortic dissection caused by cardiovascular disease. An aortic dissection is a tear in the main artery that carries blood from the heart to the body. Graham died on Saturday evening. First elected to the Senate in 2002 to represent South Carolina, he was a close Republican ally of President Donald Trump and one of Washington's most influential voices on foreign policy, frequently advocating for U.S. military action overseas. In sport, FIFA will assess a proposal for a 64-team Men's World Cup after the completion of the 2026 tournament. President Gianni Infantino said the expanded 48-team format has been a success and that FIFA should look at going further to include more nations from around the world. He said giving smaller countries a path to qualify would help grow the game globally and pointed to strong performances from teams outside Europe and South America as proof the quality is rising. To weather in Adelaide on this Tuesday, it's a partly cloudy day with a high chance of showers, most likely in the morning. Winds are westerly 15 to 25 kilometres an hour, tending southwesterly 15 to 20 kilometres an hour in the morning, then becoming light in the early afternoon. Top today of 17 and a minimum of 11. And that's all the news we have for you on this Tuesday here on 103.1 5EBI FM.
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Carina Janex, die schwedische Sänger with Föhl mit Vin Dana. Morning Music, Vitamins, EBIFM. This is the second hour of my Morning Music Vitamin show. And it is 7 minutes past 11. And here's a song now from Switzerland by the music group Calimeros. And they sing the song, Heute wollen wir tanzen.

You've been listening to a song from Serbia by Retsna Racnatovic and the song Kuda idu ostal jene de voke. And before, yes, from Switzerland, the music group Calimeros and the song Heute wollen wir tanzen. Morning Music, weiter mit Dieter hier on EBI FM.

Dorina Sanders from Germany and her song Manchmal, the Rhythm of the Rain, yes, and that's what it was. And before Manchmal, you've been listening to Dana Winner from Belgium and her song Life Without You. Morning Music Vitamins, EBIFM. It's 21 minutes past 11. And now a song from Alejandro Lerner. And it's Animales de Costumbre.

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The Bouzouki Kings here on EBIFM with the song Eme Sokchoze Giati Teen Agapoza. Time for the weather forecast here on EBIFM. A median chance of showers are becoming less likely in the afternoon. Mostly sunny afternoon. The winds are southwesterly, 15 to 20 kilometers per hour, becoming light in the middle of the day. We expect a maximum of 17 degrees and had an overnight low of 12, and currently it's 15.5 degrees in the city. Tomorrow, clouds are clearing with a minimum of 6 and a maximum of 16. Thursday, mostly sunny, 5 and 17. Then Friday, 6 and 17 and a sunny day. On Saturday, 7 and 18 degrees with a sunny day. On Sunday, also sunny, 9 and 19 degrees. And next week, Monday, partly cloudy, 10 and 18 degrees. Well, a few chilly nights are coming up, but apart from that, it's going to be a nice sunny day.

from Croatia, Drazen Sežek and his song Zora. And before, David Hasselhoff and the song Do the Limbo Dance. I think I'd done it only once, and the bar was about 7 meters high, so I managed it quite well. Yes, no, I couldn't do that. It's amazing how low the bar gets, and the athleticism the people have to go underneath it. It's unreal. Yes, okay. I concentrate on more music here on EBIFM. I got a song from Germany. Now, this song was recorded in the 60s by two brothers from Indonesia, the Blue Diamonds. Yes, and they also recorded songs in the Dutch language. And I don't know if they recorded any Indonesian songs or English songs. I'm not quite sure, but I will research that. So in Germany, they had quite a big hit with the song coming up, Liebe mich, love me.

Lloyd John and Marianne Rosenberg with the song Liebe kann so wehtun. Morning Music Monuments with Dieter here on EBI FM. It's 15 minutes to midday.

what a great song from the American pop band Blondie. And of course, it was The Tide Is High. What a great song that is. And before Blondie, you've been listening to a French song by Alain Barrier and his song Le Marie Joconde. Morning Music Vitamins, EBI FM. It is 8 minutes to midday. I'm on the home stretch right now, so after the next song, I've got to say goodbye to you.

Bill Paris and his orchestra with Quinn Sarah. Well, thank you for listening this morning. I hope you enjoyed the music vitamins in the last 2 hours. And of course, I have more tomorrow here on Radio 5 EBI FM. Bye-bye.

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It's 12 o'clock, time for All About Jesus.

Philippians 2 verses 9 to 11. Wherefore God hath highly exalted him and given him a name, which is above every name, that at the name of Jesus every knee should bow, of things in heaven, things on earth, and things under the earth, and every tongue confess that Jesus Christ is Lord, to the glory of God the Father. Very good afternoon to all our listeners on this beautiful winter Tuesday. I am Pastor Moretta Blackmore, and the program All About Jesus aired every Tuesday at 12 noon right here on 5EBI 103.1 FM. So glad to have your company today. 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Whaftai lava molo awai, malo lango lango mai I la tatou polokalame. Our Bible reading for this week is taken from the New Testament, the book of Romans, chapter 12, verses 1 to 21. This chapter is about a living sacrifice to God. And so, dear brothers and sisters, I plead with you to give your bodies as a living sacrifice because of all he has done for you. Let it be a living and holy sacrifice, the kind he will find acceptable. This is truly the way to worship him. Don't copy the behavior and customs of this world, but let God transform you into a new person by changing the way you think. Then you will learn to know God's will for you, which is good and pleasing and perfect. Because of the privilege and authority God has given me, I give each of you this warning. Don't think you are better than you really are. Be honest in your evaluation of yourselves, measuring yourselves by the faith God has given us. Just as our bodies have many parts and each part has a special function, so it is with Christ's body. We are many parts of one body and we all belong to each other. In His grace, God has given us different gifts for doing certain things well. God has given you. So if God has given you the ability to prophesy, speak out with as much faith as God has given you. If your gift is serving others, serve them well. If you are a teacher, teach well. If your gift is to encourage others, be encouraging. If it is giving, give generously. If God has given you leadership ability, take the responsibility seriously. And if you have a gift for showing kindness to others, do it gladly. Don't just pretend to love others. Really love them. Hate what is wrong. Hold tightly to what is good. Love each other with genuine affection and take delight in honoring each other. Never be lazy, but work hard and serve the Lord enthusiastically. Rejoice in our confident hope. Be patient in trouble and keep on praying. When God's people are in need, be ready to help them. Always be eager to practice hospitality. Bless those who persecute you. Don't curse them, but pray that God will bless them. Be happy with those who are happy, and weep with those who weep. Live in peace with each other. Don't be too proud to enjoy the company of ordinary people. And don't think you know it all. Never pay back evil with more evil. Do things in such a way that everyone can see you are honorable. Do all that you can to live in peace with everyone. Dear friends, never take revenge. Leave that to the righteous anger of God. For the scriptures say, I will take revenge. I will pay them back, says the Lord. Instead, if your enemies are hungry, feed them. If they are thirsty, give them something to drink. In doing this, you will heap burning coals of shame on their heads. Don't let evil
conquer you, but conquer evil by doing good. Genuine love is what this scripture is affirming. The Apostle Paul issues a foundational warning against pride, urging believers in Rome as well as believers today not to think of themselves more highly than they ought. Instead, he counsels them to evaluate themselves with sober judgment, based on the measure of faith God has given us. This warning centers on the danger of spiritual arrogance and self-importance within the body of Christ. Paul's actionable and practical application is to cultivate a balanced, honest assessment of one's abilities without falling into extremes of either boastfulness or false humility. Paul explains that just as the human body has many parts with different functions, every believer is vital and dependent on one another. He warns against returning evil for evil, instructing us to live harmoniously with one another and leave vengeance to God. I'd like to emphasize the importance of verse 16, which declares this: if you look around the world, there is so much chaos and unrest and uncertainty that there is no peace. Peace, unity, and submission in the body of Christ. Within the church, peace and unity and genuine love for one another is the ultimate testimony to the world that is watching. Paul explains that just as the human body has many parts with different functions, every believer is vital and dependent on one another. Paul warns against returning evil for evil, instructing us to live in peace and do all we can to bring peace into all relationships

Isaiah 9 verse 6 declares this of Jesus, and he will be called Wonderful Counselor, Mighty God, Everlasting Father, Prince of Peace. This declares Jesus as the Sar Shalom, the ruler who destroys conflict and restores wholeness. Jesus, our living peace, in Ephesians 2:14 declares that for he is our peace. Jesus broke down the walls of hostility between humanity and God through the cross because we have peace with God. We now have the spiritual power to maintain peace with each other. The home is the primary testing ground for Romans 12 verse 16, where daily friction requires deep humility. Family conflicts worsen when individuals insist on being right or demanding their own way. Harmony does not mean singing the exact same note. It means distinct individuals blending together beautifully through mutual respect. True peace in a family looks like listening first, apologizing quickly, and refusing to let conceit drive a wedge between spouses, parents, and children. Paul also warns against conceit directly impacts how we treat friends, colleagues, neighbors, and other believers. Showing genuine love and humility involves putting others before yourself. If you have the love of Jesus Christ, the kind of love Christ was talking about when he said, "Your love for one another will prove to the world that you are my disciples. The world is watching." John 13:35. Revenge. Quote Chuck Swindoll, "There is almost nothing more broadly understood than the human urge for revenge. This is about personal offenses where evil has been done to us and we don't like it. God says that if there's to be any revenge, we can leave it to him. While we can rarely change the other person, we can handle ourselves through God's power." This principle brings to mind a story about David, who was wronged by Saul, his superior. David had been abused and pursued like a criminal, but when revenge was well within his grasp, he refrained, entrusting justice to God. You can read that in 1 Samuel 24. "Then call to seek peace." Psalm 34:13-14. "Turn from evil and do good. Seek peace and pursue it." This is the foundational verse that Peter quotes in the New Testament. Zechariah 8:9. "Therefore, love truth and peace." Psalm 122:6. "Pray for the peace of Jerusalem. May those who love you be secure." Proverbs 12:20. "Deceit is in the hearts of those who plot evil, but joy is for those who promote peace." What pursuing peace actually means is the original biblical languages give us a deeper look at the intensity of these Bible scripture verses about peace. The Hebrew word for pursue, radaf, used in Psalm 34:14, where it says, "Seek peace and pursue it." This literally means to run after or chase or even hunt something down. It implies that peace will not always fall into your lap. You have to actively track it down. The Greek word for pursue, diodo, used in 1 Peter and in Romans and 2 Timothy, is that this word carries the intensity of a runner sprinting toward a finish line. It means to direct your whole energy toward achieving harmony. Pursuing peace means you are the first to apologize, the first to let go of an insult, and the quickest to extend grace, even when the other person does not deserve it. It takes immense courage, profound wisdom, and deep humility to pursue peace when a situation is painful or unfair. True biblical peacemaking is never a sign of weakness or cowardice. It is a fierce, intentional choice
that requires supernatural

strength. It takes courage to protect your heart. Choosing peace does not mean you become a doormat or pretend that abuse or injustice is acceptable. Instead, it takes immense bravery to stand in the middle of a storm and refuse to let the other person's toxic behavior change who you are. May God bless the public reading of His holy word. Amen.

0: 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That license is more than just permission to broadcast. It's a commitment to serve people from many cultures, languages, and backgrounds with programs that inform, educate, and connect communities. 5EBI was created to ensure multicultural voices continue to be heard on local radio. 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As a licensed community broadcaster, 5EBI must stay true to its multicultural purpose and continue supporting diversity on the airwaves. Without multicultural programming, many communities would lose an important connection to language, culture, and local community life. 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

Irish-Australian Margaret Monk's opening up the Scottish Hour for this week with me, Eric Ford, from the studios of EBFM, and playing Margaret's Only Our Rivers, because Margaret passed away on this day in 2024. She was a friend of mine for over 40 years, and she was a singer, and she did the Irish programme here on EBI. She did folk music programmes for me on Radio Adelaide over many years, and 2 years ago we lost her, so that was for Margaret and any Irish people who are listening, of course. And this is Alec Hodgson from Doon Where the Glenny Burns, and Where's All the Years?

From East Lothian, the gentleman Alex Hodgson from his Doon Where the Glennie Burns album and Where's All the Years. And interest of course, you and I were discussing this sort of activity of air. Where do the years go? Because they just seem to flash by in a moment. And maybe that's because, of course, we are getting old. Here are, I love the name of this band, the Canongate Cadgers Cayley Band.

It's funny how Kelly bands always seem to end up with that silence and then, isn't it interesting? That, anyway, that was a new high-level hornpipe, Morag Reel and Moving Cloud from the, as I said, the Canongate Cadgers Kelly band now, of course. Today, it is the 14th of July, is in fact Bastille Day. And it's not generally known by many people that until about 1945, every Scot had French nationality, and every Frenchman had Scottish nationality, going back to the Middle Ages, when the Entente Cordiale against England, of course, was a very good thing for Scotland. That was cancelled or abrogated back in about 1950, I think, they got rid of that. But on an even more interesting note, nothing to do with France, of course, it wasn't until the mid-1950s, I think it was Khrushchev, who signed a final peace treaty after the Crimean War with Berwick-upon-Tweed, because that was somewhere was left out. So Berwick-upon-Tweed was at war with Russia until 1956 or 1957. Fortunately, the Russians never invaded. And talking of that sort of thing, Parcel of Rogues and a Nation from Barbara Dixon.

The wonderful voice of Barbara Dixon in Parcel of Rogues in a Nation. The story, of course, of some Scots' infidelities, shall we say, or not very niceness to the rest of Scotland, which resulted in our Scotland that we have today. Now, just, I don't know if you know this, but if you get on, if you become a member of the State Library, you can get into a structure that you can get newspapers on a daily basis from all over the world. And I have got the Scotsman on a daily basis because my wife and I love their crosswords and their quizzes. But they get information as well. For instance, do you remember that back in 1174, on the 13th of July, William I of Scotland was captured at Alnwick by forces loyal to Henry II of England? Not very nice. And in 1249 on the 13th, Alexander III was crowned at Scone. And in 1469 on the 13th of July, James III of Scotland married Margaret of Denmark at Holyrood Abbey. Does that mean we probably own Denmark? I'm not quite sure. And in 1990 on the 13th of July, Wallace Mercer, the then Hearts chairman, dropped his £60.1 million takeover bid for Hibernian. Now, how would that have gone? And this is the Corries.

Roy Williamson and Ronnie Brown, the Corries. Sadly, of course, Roy Williamson died back in the early 90s from a brain tumour. And interestingly enough, again, Sunday night, my cousin who'd come back from a six-week trip to the US, going to Nashville and places like that, and Spain, came over to our place on Sunday night, and she and Kim, my wife, they're into country music. Luke Bryant and other people. So they were doing that. So I went into the office and put the computer on to YouTube and got the Corries 21st anniversary concert. It was great. So I sat there. And it has to be said, at one stage, my wife, despite their having very loud music on, did come in and say, "What's that noise?" And I realised I was singing along. So I have to be very, very careful. And from the Corries to Scotland, the Watt and Our Glens.

Glen Yugi, Glen Isla, Glen Kinchy, Glen Morangy. I prefer them to Cointreau, which I find too orangey.

Scotland a what? With, I do believe, a request from the heart. Now, it's interesting, I'm not quite sure how much money Scotch brings into the UK from over the years, but if you've read, I discovered the other day there that back in 1974, the Westminster government, when there was a movement for independence and that sort of thing in Scotland, the Westminster government issued a... What do you call it? A review, an inquiry into the financial aspects. It's called the Macron Report. It came out in 1974 and it's never been published in Scotland because it showed you that Scotland would be the equivalent of Norway. Norway's got about 20 million euros they get free education, they get free healthcare, they have this 20 billion that they've saved from what they made from the North Sea oil. And this report back in 1974 that the Westminster government commissioned showed that Scotland would be exactly the same. I wonder why they don't want Scotland to go. I wonder why. Here's Christine Primrose.

Imundo Hero O'Haro. That's Christine Primrose with a little bit of the Gaelic, of course. Here we are. Back in 1648, cavalry units from the Scottish Engagement Army, commanded by the Duke of Hamilton, clashed with Lambert's Parliamentary Army in Penrith. I'm not quite sure what happened on that day. Did we win or did they win? Who knows? But in 1798, the USA opened its first consulate in Edinburgh. I wonder if it's still there or if Mr. Trump has taken it away. I do not know indeed. And here's Sewell Nifty with the Pipe Tunes.

to you, Shiggle Nifty, and simplistically, the Pipe Tunes. I think there's a bit more than simplistically. It's about 7 minutes past one here on EBI FM's Scottish Hour with me, Eric Ford. And 99 years ago today, the Scottish National War Memorial at Edinburgh Castle was formally opened. Now, I've been through that quite a few times. Every time I go back to Scotland, I certainly go through it. It's just like every time I go to Canberra, I go through the Australian National War Memorial. They're so important to our heritage, whether Scots or Australian. Talking of heritage, Nicola Sturgeon has been criticised after refusing to publish the written statement she provided to police after she was arrested and interviewed under caution in relation to her estranged husband Peter Murrell's embezzlement. The former First Minister lawyer Amar Anwar said his client had been exonerated and there was no onus on her to now prove her innocence in a court of media opinion. He said neither Ms Sturgeon's written statement or her police interview will be released. Ms Sturgeon previously revealed she had sent detectives and the Crown Office and Procuratorial Fiscal Service a written document in 2023 answering the questions that had been put to me. She apparently had said no comment to a lot of them while being interviewed. In May, she indicated she would be happy to publish this, but appears to have changed her mind, which is always a possibility in women and in blokes as well. They can. I mean, look at our Prime Minister. Didn't he change his mind? Here's Alan Reid with Sound of Peaverock.

and hopefully he will pop over to South Australia. Now, do you know Josh Kerr? He's a Scottish athlete. He'll bid to break the men's mile world record at the London Diamond League on Saturday. The 28-year-old has labelled the challenging project 2-2-2 after his target time of 2-2-2 seconds, 3 minutes 42, which would break the record of 3:43:13 set by Morocco's Hicham El Guerrigi in Rome in 1999. Kerr was runner-up in the men's 1500 at the Olympics, Paris Olympics in 24, and will be joined by fellow Scot Neil Gourlay and the European indoor mile record holder and 2025 World Invis in World Indoor Silver Record. Kerr will also appear at the Commonwealth Games in Glasgow this month, and it's just legacy stuff, he said. It's showing that I'm not trying to do this quietly. And also, we'll all be pleased with this, there'll be an extra day of bowls at the Commonwealth Games in July in Glasgow. And where are we here? We're here with Cilla Fisher.

That was Christine. No, it wasn't Christine at all. Christine was before that, a wee while ago. That was Cilla Fisher from the album A Celebration of Scottish Music and Far, Far Over the Forth. And this, we'll stay with the ladies just for a moment, and this is an actual fact, is Eddie Reader's tribute to the late Davy Steele. It's a Lochtay Boat Song.

0: such a lovely song. She's a great voice, Eddie Reader, and the Loch Day Boat Song as she pays tribute to the late Davy Steele. Now, I've been very good. I've never mentioned the World Cup. Scotland, apparently, are the only team who were knocked out in the other rounds of the World Cup who went back, went home to a no welcome whatsoever because they were so poor. And I have to say, without fear nor favour, I've never seen the 1966 World Cup. And if England get to the World Cup final, I will watch the replay if they get beat, but I won't watch the game. No bias there at all, at all, at all. Now, how many of us out here in South Australia have picked up on the fact that Debenhams and Prince Street didn't burn down, but there's been a tremendous fire there 5 days ago, and the leader of Edinburgh Council has said, this is today, said it's still too early to say when Prince Street will reopen amid calls from public transport campaigners for emergency traffic measures to prevent gridlock on nearby streets. The road remains closed between South Charlotte Street and Frederick Street 5 days after a major fire that destroyed the former Debenhams building at 119-122 Princes Street. Around 50 bus routes up through the city centre have been rerouted and further notice, while trams are only operating between the airport and the West End. It's understood that police and fire are still at the site, and apparently the upper floors are the most badly damaged, and there was just a wonderful, wonderful Georgian dining room furniture wall structure that has been destroyed for, which is very, very sad indeed. Almost time to go from the Scottish Rough for this week, but I love this song because it reminds me of my parents. It's Matt McGinn and the Rolling Hills of the Border.
1: Well, in the last couple of years, I've had the opportunity of singing in Peebles and in Galla Shiels, Hoyk, and places like that. And to me, it's been a discovery because I didn't know that part of the country before. But it's a beautiful, beautiful place. And as a result of my visits there, I wrote what I think is the most sentimental song ever I wrote. As a chorus, you might like to join in it.

Matt McGinnon and Rolling Hills with the Borders. And my parents hear the Tweed flow past as they lie there in St Boswell Cemetery. I've been Eric Ford. This has been the Scottish Hour. Stay tuned for the Irish Hour coming up. Until next time, thanks for listening and take care.

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Hello and welcome to the Tuesday afternoon Morris radio program. It's Matt here presenting our show this Tuesday afternoon. So we'll get straight off with a bit of music before we get into a little bit of chat. We're going to play a song this time from the Celtic Thunder. I'm just looking here. They got about six guys in their group. There's Damien McGinty, Emmett Cale, George Donaldson, Keith Harkin, Ryan Kelly and Colm Regan. And they're singing their song, The Mountains of Mourne.

Yes, Paul Brady. Sorry, he's next. Celtic Thunder. They are a theatrical Irish vocal ensemble created by producer Sharon Brown and Phil Coulter. And their PBS television specials introduced them to the millions of viewers, including in, especially in North America and Australia. And that song, The Mountains of Mourn, was off their album, The Best Of. The Best Of Celtic Thunder. So we're going on with another well-known, very, very well-known Irish singer this time. He's quite an older guy. He's Paul Brady. You know about Paul. He's been on here a few times, regarded as one of Ireland's finest songwriters. He performed with the Johnston and Planxty and established an acclaimed solo career. His songs have been recorded by artists such as Tina Turner, Cher and Santana. His first solo album was called Welcome Here, Kind Stranger. But this album we're going to play is off of his album Songs and Crazy Dreams. It's Paul Brady and Nothing But the Same World Story.

Look out there from Paul Brady. Long, nice song. Very nice from Paul. We're going to a different genre now. This it's a group this time, another one. It's called The Tumbling Paddies. They were first performance in 2014, and they originated from County Fermanagh. They're Irish country folk, and they've rapidly become one of Ireland's most popular entertainment acts. They've gone from local pub gigs in County Fermanagh to selling out major venues across Ireland and beyond. Since forming in 2014, the band has continually evolved, growing the sound and fan base, helping by the addition of Oisin on keyboard and a key partnership with the manager Andrew Cox. Their energy-packed live shows combined with standout original songs and the chart-topping hit The Way I Am, it's exactly what we're going to play today, have earned them a loyal following worldwide, from Ireland to Dublin, Germany and Spain and beyond. So it's the Tumbling Paddies with their song Just The Way I Am from their album Here, There and Everywhere. And let's go everywhere, shall we, with the Tumbling Paddies.

That's just the way they are. But let's have a look now. It's quarter to two here, Radio EBI 103.1 FM. We're also on digital and also on the web. And the mobile app is very good. I use it all the time. So, listen when you want, where you want. That's the song. So, continuing on with another group. They're another young group as well. They were formed in about 2007, this group. They're called the Hooligans. And they're a staple from the Maryland Renaissance Festival over the past two decades. So they've been doing songs over there. They're an Irish band with a heavy emphasis on the ish, known as much for the shenanigans and tomfoolery as they are for their tight harmonies and fast tempos. The Hooligans began a very non-traditional feel to traditional Irish music, creating a show that makes you feel like you're partying with four or five of your closest friends. So the Hooligans are going to sing for us a funny song. It's called Crawl Before the Gunfire. It's off of one of the albums I've used this week. It's called 100 Hits. I've got a few other songs from this album today, 100 Hits. This is the Hooligans and Crawl Before the Gunfire.

Yes, it's the Hooligans, and yeah, it's quite a different song there, but it's yeah, fairly true, I think. So we're going to continue on. This is another sort of different type of group, Derek Warfield and the Young Wolftones. Reading a bit about them here, they're a special group of Irish men and women who have been responsible for the preservation of the tradition of Irish ballad singing over the past 50 years. Derek Warfield is a distinguished name among them. Derek Warfield and the Young Wolftones are bringing that musical tradition forward, that with a reverence for Ireland's past and the energy and optimism of a new generation of Irish musicians. So, yeah, their first performance was in 2005. They originated in Dublin, and they're an Irish rebel traditional folk song, which most of the songs we play here on the radio show are. After leaving the Wolftones, Derek established himself and continued to perform Irish historical songs and traditional ballads. And the song we're playing from their album On the One Road, in Derek Warfield and the Young Wolftones and The Dailing Girl from Clare.

Yes, that was a nice diddly-doo song there, wasn't it, from Derek Warford and the Young Wolftones. Let's have a look at the time. It's 5 to 2 here on 5EBI 103.1 FM. We're going to a girl who was born in Dublin but now lives in Sydney. And she plays music most Sunday nights at the Mercantile Hotel in the Rocks in Sydney from 7pm till 10pm. If we went to Sydney, I might go and see Shaylee Wild. She's one of the best Irish entertainers in Australia, having toured around the country and abroad. She now calls Sydney home, and I know whenever the Irish bands come over, she's sort of always with them and helping them out, etc., etc. So from Shaylee's album, Wheels Away, she's going to sing an Irish song, of course, Donegal Danny. So let's have a listen to it, will we?

But ever since that night, God knows I've been on the road. Sure, I've been traveling. Keep on trying to forget. A terrible night when I last saw my friends. I can still see, I can still see their faces yet. And at night, the night time when the sea is high and the rain, it's just tearing at your skin. I can still hear the cries and the screams

Shailee Wild. Might go to Sydney and have a look. Now, actually, of course, we're going to have a look at something what's on at the Irish Club. As you know, on Friday nights, it's a members' night. Friday nights, we have open mic nights. We have single singers. We have and then we have Crack in the Crater. They're up there every now and then, once a month or so. And other various things that the committee want to put on. On Saturdays at the Irish Club, generally a private function, but every now and then, like Saturday Paddy's Day and a few others, the Irish get down there and have a great time. The last Friday of the month at the Irish Club, they have the Science in the Club, and that's always an interesting conversation they're put on by a group of scientists, obviously. Of course, upstairs on Monday nights, we have the Celtic Music Club. We do our Monday night Kaylee, I suppose. Not much dancing, but there's a fair bit of songs going on. You can learn to play some instruments if you want to come along. Got some good teachers there. Banjo, boran, flute, that sort of stuff. Come along. Of course, on the third Saturday of every month, we have our bush dance downstairs. That's always a great event, attended by a variety of people. It's $10 entry. Bring your own supper. Drinks on the bar. It's quite a good night, fun night. Yeah, so get along. The next one's, I think, is on the 18th of July. So that's a bit what goes on at the Irish Club. But now we're going to change the tune a bit, and we're going to play a group that's very, very famous in the musical world of Irish, and it's called the Clannad, and you probably all know about Clannad. They were formed in 1970 in Gweeddore, County Donegal. They're a pioneering Irish family, mainly of the Brennans, Moya, Sheeran and Paul Brennan, alongside their twin uncles Noel and Patrick Duggan. The band revolutionised Celtic music by blending the Irish language and traditional folk with lush harmony synthesisers and modern pop elements. So their early years were 1970 to 1981, and their international breakthrough came in 1982 with the song The Theme from Harry's Game, which reached, looks like it reached number 5 on the UK singles chart. So the song we're going to hear from Clannad today is, it's called, just got to get my paper ready, sorry about that. Clannad, from their album The Real Clannad, Cheerleon Orr. I probably didn't say that properly either, but let's have a go.

Yes, it's the Clanhead with their song Chaley and Laura. We'll continue on with another well-known older Irish group, the Dublin City Ramblers. This song's also taken from the 100 Hits album of the Irish. Their song Flight of the Earls, the Dublin City Ramblers. They were founded in 1972 in Dublin, one of Ireland's longest-running folk groups, noted for their audience participation, storytelling and Irish ballads. The original name was the Queerfellas when they were formed in 1970, but the band's had a long line of members, and Sean McGuinness is the only current member of the original lineup. That also included Patsy Watchorn, later member of the Dubliners. Some of their famous songs, The Ferryman, The Rare Old Times, Rings and Rosie, Right All Right, Take Me Home to Mayo, but the song we're playing off their album today is The Flight of the Earls from the Dublin City Ramblers.

Yes, well, that was the Flight of the Earls. They went everywhere, didn't they? They're listening to that song all around the place. Very good. Nice, beautiful song there from Dublin City Ramblers. Continuing on with a young girl now, or young for my stands anyway, when you find yourself with a hit single that everybody associates with, the fans want to hear every time you perform, that tends to be the pretty good signs for Olivia Douglas. That signature song, Leaving Tipperary, and it's just one of the many reasons the girl from Ferbane in the faithful county of Offaly had to smile about over the last number of years. Since first coming to national attention as a contestant on TG4's Glortea in 2016, Olivia has quietly but quickly established herself as one of the brightest young talents on the Irish country scene, to the point where she is now one of the most sought-after performers. And in the year 2019, we saw Olivia tour nationally and internationally with both Nathan Carter and Derek Ryan, as well as adding to her collection of awards, having been recognised as one of the Irish country music's leading entertainers. So we're going to hear from Olivia Douglas, her album. This is her own album, My Own Way, and the song is Leaving for Tipperary.

Yes, I found that the other day on a funny looking album. It wasn't a funny CD. It was a funny CD. It was called Irish Hits, Funny Hits. Give It a Last Jack is a fun and energetic song by Liam Harrison. It's about cheering on the team and giving them lots of support. The song uses the phrase give it a lash, which means to try really hard and give it your best shot. In this song, people are excited and full of energy, and they're encouraging Jack, a player, to do his best. It was like being a big game where everyone's cheering wildly, waving flags and hoping for a win. You've heard it was a bit about the World Cup, wasn't it? Irish didn't make it this year, but maybe next year. So that was a bit of fun there for today. Our next song is going to be called Mary from Dunglow. It's by a guy called Mike Broad. And he's one of Ireland's best-known emigration ballads, celebrating love, loss and the memories of country Donegal. The song inspired by the annual Mary from Dunglow International Festival. Well, let's hear about Mary.

Yes, there's Mike there and his Mary from Dunglow. Well, that's basically the end of today's show. I hope you've enjoyed it. Thanks to everyone who's listening out there. Some of my good friends are listening, I know that for sure. So welcome to our show, and let's listen to Frank next week, because Frank will be on next week. And I heard on the grapevine that Buzz is going to be back too, so we'll get Buzz back in the next couple of weeks as well. So we're going to finish off with one of my other funny groups there called Wee Banjo 3, and their song is The Long Black Veil. So all the best until we see you again.

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0: 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That license is more than just permission to broadcast. It's a commitment to serve people from many cultures, languages, and backgrounds with programs that inform, educate, and connect communities. 5EBI was created to ensure multicultural voices continue to be heard on local radio. 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As a licensed community broadcaster, 5EBI must stay true to its multicultural purpose and continue supporting diversity on the airwaves. 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
1: And here at 5EBI, it's 2:30. 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

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Their number is 1300 655 06. That's the Reading Writing Hotline, and they're there to help. 1300 655 06. 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

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I'm Ewart Shaw. 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

0: G'day and welcome along to The Bounce That Counts right here on 103.15 EBI FM. You're joining Ellis Gelios for another action-packed hour of football conversation, analysis and plenty of debate. And joining me to do it all is the iconic voice of South Australian football in many regards. He's also the very well-known DJ Johnny Concept slash Alex Milicevic back again. How are you doing?
1: Yes, it's good to be back and good to talk some football, and there's some exciting stuff to definitely talk about considering what's happening in the world game here in Australia, but also the World Cup.
0: Stuff happening everywhere. Football never sleeps. Someone once told me that, an A-League employee.
1: I've had hardly any sleep. That's the big thing, right?
0: Yes, someone important once told me that, but I don't like them. Anywho, also joining us on the program is our other regular co-presenter, the former Adelaide United player, current Croydon FC technical director, and a legend of the game in South Australia. It is Chad Bajaya joining us. Chad, good to have you back. How are you?
2: Very well. Talking of sleep, haven't had much myself. Caught pretty much 90% of every game live of the World Cup and loving it. You know, as much amazing football as there is controversy, and it's just been one of my favourite World Cups, to be honest.
0: Good time to be a zombie, right?
2: Absolutely.
1: There's a key word for that, and it's called deprivation.
0: Yes.
2: I'm a little bit there.
1: Witness all month.
2: Yeah.
0: I mean, it's been over a month since the first game of the World Cup. It's hard to believe that in itself. It's been a real blur of a time.
2: Yep.
0: Real great journey with the Socceroos involved, obviously. But what have you both made of the experience so far of an extended World Cup? We're going to talk about an extended World Cup on steroids in a moment. But the fact that we've had so many games at some points, there's been six games a day. It's been a football tragic's absolute paradise. What have you both made of it?
1: Well, look, I think, having 48 teams is definitely a bonus, considering there's more games. It's obviously, you know, spaced out in three big countries in North America. So it does make a lot of sense having 48 teams. I think if they're looking to expand, it will be a bit too much. I think 48 is just about enough if you're looking to still keep that momentum. It's good to see more games, even though there's has been a few, ones that haven't been worth watching. But there's been some good surprise packets. And that's the thing with the test of this World Cup, is to see more of those surprise packets like Cape Verde and Congo getting further than they did, that we thought they did. So, I think it was, there has been some pros and cons, but I think it's going to stay 48 for a while now.
0: They really are the outlier. Cabo Verde, I think, ranks 69th going into this World Cup and entertaining everyone in what has been one of the great stories of the World Cup. Chad, it is something that you actually referenced previously, that you sort of, were willing to rubbish a lot of these teams, and it's come back at you in many regards, and you're not the only one. We all poked fun at them, but some of these small nations have held their own, that's for sure. But going another round of extension really has to make you think hard about where FIFA's intentions truly lie, right?
2: At what stage is it a World Cup at that point? You know, how far do you go? At what point do you cut it off and draw that line at teams that deserve to be there and not just, make it a let's include tournament or a money-making tournament of some kind.
0: I actually saw someone say, if you're going to make it that big, why not just get rid of qualifying altogether and just say top 70 nations at whatever point, if you're in it, then we're going. And that's it. There's no point in qualifying if it's such a big World Cup.
1: Well, I know for a fact that Europe are going to change their format of qualification for the next World Cup. So they're going to do very similar to what the Champions League, that they've done with a league format. So they'll have, 16 teams will be the ones that get in, and then there's qualification, formal places below that. So I think that's what they're going to try to do. And then potentially it might happen with all the other confederations too, how they format their qualification process.
2: Yeah, that's a strange.
1: It's interesting.
2: But is it a tournament then anymore? When you're putting it in tables like that. Look, I think they should leave it alone. Don't touch it. It's not broken. Don't touch it. You've done enough.
1: Should we go back to 32?
2: Look, I was someone, as Ellis said, that was given a bit of shtick to the teams lower down on the ladder, and I have eaten my words, and I'll put my hand up and admittedly say that these teams have been impressive to watch and a joy to watch, and Having the extra games, I feel, in each of the days for a football tragic like myself has been an absolute dream.
1: Yeah.
2: It really has been. And to be able to watch these games and see these teams grow as they go through the World Cup as well is very recognisable, the way they play, the way they've structured themselves, the way they've used the hydration breaks the way they have, and you know, the goals that have been scored, how quickly after hydration breaks as well, has been a big thing and spoken about a lot. Mm. So I don't think there's any need to extend it. I think leave it as it is. You've toyed with it a little bit. It's worked well, because we also need to look at what point, like, we would love to host a World Cup at some point, wouldn't we?
1: Yeah, absolutely.
2: Okay, so how do we do that when you know, do we have the facilities to do any more than 48?
0: We've got one stadium that's not an oval that's over 50,000 seats,
2: which isn't a footballer's paradise at all. No, and how do they adjust it? I don't think it's going to work.
1: And this is probably the only reason why it'll be a combined World Cup between Australia and New Zealand, because New Zealand have a lot of those stadiums already established, but there'll be stadiums that we have in Australia that we have to sort of, you know, work around, like, you know, Marvel and you know, the Olympic Stadium, where you can push it in, but the other stadiums aren't going to cut it, really.
0: Certainly not.
2: Well, they're going to want to be playing games at places like the MCG, more than likely.
1: Yeah,
0: that's definitely the final for me.
2: Yeah,
0: for me.
2: Mm. Yeah, and look, for people that watch football overseas, they're probably used to watching games from high levels like that. So it probably isn't you know, anything different for people from Europe, from South America, for example, because, mate, the nosebleed sections that I've seen on the World Cup at some of these stadiums is just phenomenal.
0: Yeah.
2: And the crowds they're getting is just, you know, it's out of this world type of support that you need for this event, to show how the world game is just the best game there is on the planet. And it's just been an absolute joy.
0: We'd best be careful about how much we romanticise here, because, for one, we've got to be careful about how this narrative is framed. A lot of those teams were still quite poor, really. Yep. You know, Curaçao, for one, getting hit by 7 by a very average Germany is one example.
2: Yep.
0: Of, you know, the fact that it can go both ways.
2: Yep.
0: We'll see where that all goes. We'll come back to an extended World Cup later on in the program. Plenty of news coming out of the Australian football scene right now, including a collective bargaining disagreement across the men's and women's side of the ledger. We'll get the thoughts of these two gentlemen on that matter. Also, a call from the renowned presenter, Adam Peacock, to scrap the cap. I've watched the video. He makes a lot of great points, gentlemen, and we're going to get into that. I think he's really hitting the nail home for me. We'll get your views on that shortly. A-League in need of all sugar hits that it can possibly get right now for mine. Some player movement going on for some Socceroos players, and we'll unpack all of that. And plenty more, including everything going on back here in South Australia. And that is indeed where we start, with the weekend of cup finals. Plenty of excitement across the junior traps and with the seniors too, guys. But we should start with the pinnacle point of the day, and it was the Federation Cup men's final between Beograd and Cumberland, guys. And the game did finish 5-2. In favour of Beograd, a great piece of silverware for what is a fantastic club with an illustrious history. Haven't had too many big-time trophies to write home about in the matter of the last decade or so. What did we all make of the weekend that was? A lot of exciting games across the juniors and seniors and women's, for that matter.
2: Yeah, look, for me, it's about time that the club, you know, got a bit of silverware. It's actually been, I think, over 20 years since they've had a trophy at the club.
1: Yeah.
2: And look, I think it was always going to happen. I think they were always going to, you know, scrape by, you know, with where the two teams are at in regards to the leagues. You know, you're talking about a State League One team and an NPL team. You know, Cumberland, I don't even think, are in the top six at the moment in their league, and Beograd, you know, are climbing the ladder and playing strong football in the NPL. So I feel it was always going to be a victory from Beograd, but the way it went down, the way they ended up dominating the game,

0: lot to help improve the squad and players like Torriani doing so well there and Nyonkuru as well. He's definitely got the right formula to start winning football matches and, you know, getting themselves into the Australia Cup as well with a big game tomorrow. I think it's great to see. And as we touched on months ago that, you know, Belgrade needed to take that next step. They've been teetering there for such a long time, you know, in the mix, but they never really got to that next step. And then now they finally have. There's still a long way to go, but unbelievable work. And definitely congratulated a lot of the players as well after that result too. So it's good to see.
1: Does it mean much to you as a partial sort of beer grad person?
0: Yeah, look,
1: junior of the club.
0: Absolutely. Like, I definitely have a soft spot for Belgrade, being, you know, with my heritage being half Serbian too, and having a lot of the friends that I played with in junior level as well. I've made so many friends, and, you know, I still keep in touch with them today. And, you know, I wish nothing, you know, for the best for the Belgrade for sure, you know, because you do want to see them well. That's the thing with my ties, with my, you know, my involvement currently with my club at Adelaide City. You know, I have to sort of, you know, certain things I can say and not, but you know, for Belgrade, I, you know, definitely want to see him go far.
1: It's a bit of a weird one, Chad, in that, you know, this club has just won something and they're probably in a sort of celebratory mode right now, but they've also got a major display to put on in the next 48 hours because, of course, they've got a big Australia Cup game that they'll be playing on home soil there at Frank Mitchell Park. As a player, with your past experiences, what's it like? I mean, this is reminding me almost of Auckland City back in the A-League season, where they won the A-League, and then 2 days later they had the OFC Pro League Cup final, where they had to, you know, as a club, they had to sort of get around that 2 days after winning the A-League.
0: Yep.
1: What kind of psyche does that put a player in, and how do you prepare for it when you're sort of in a bit of a limbo of sorts?
2: Yeah, look, that's actually a really good question, because there's actually probably a separation between an A-League player and an NPL player in regards to that scenario. If you're an A-League player under an A-League contract, the possibilities you're going to go and celebrate but not celebrate and go and get yourself wrecked and trashed and drunk, whatever, you know, eating junk food, you know, after the game, you're more than likely going to go back and have a meal that's set by the club and you know, drink some, you know, you might have a wine or a beer or something like that, but it'll probably be monitored by someone at the club as well. But then when you're looking at an NPL player,
1: yep,
2: it's a different scenario. And I can tell you firsthand, after winning a cup and going back to Frank Mitchell Park, it would have been pretty tough for these boys to be not having a few rakias and a few beers.
0: No doubt.
2: Would have been shouted by all the Serbian
1: for
2: supporters
1: sure
2: down there. So, you know.
1: Four-day recovery.
2: And I really highly doubt that these players would not have had an amazing night after the game. And hopefully the coach just had a good plan for recovery after that.
0: That bar would have just been drunk and dry the whole time.
1: Wow. Okay. So, I mean, it's a great differential that you've put to us here, in that, you know, when you're in the professional sphere, people are looking after you to an extent as well, to make sure that you're being monitored and
2: yep,
1: things don't get carried away.
2: Yep.
1: You got to do it on your own accord at a part-time level.
2: Yeah, look, and the main reason why is that at the A-League level, you're replaceable. At an NPL level, not so much. Not so much. It's a lot tougher to just
1: find quality.
2: Quality. And especially in a team that's done well and just won something, the last thing you want to do is disrupt a team by, you know, putting someone under the bus for having a boozer.
0: Mm.
2: If we think back to the old days of football back in the 70s, 80s and whatnot, even the 90s, you could say, I guess going out and having a drink prior to games and whatnot was almost just a thing that they used to do. So it's not like it's never been done before. It's just that the expectations this day and age of high-level football, it's very different.
1: Yeah, no, you're spot on. We'll go back to White City momentarily, but I do just want to shine a light on the fact that it was a bit of a new experience for us all, having some of these returning Socceroos from a World Cup. I mean, it doesn't get any more esteem than that. You know, it's the biggest stage, and we know how celebrated the Socceroos have been across all walks of life here in Australia throughout the World Cup period. seeing them

0: back here in South Australia, just walking around like they used to in the local parks of the city, is a bit of a weird thing to adjust to. But we had Mohamed Touré front up at the Junior Cups finals, which was a fantastic gesture by him. What did you make of that, Alex? The fact he was spotted watching juniors play. I mean, it's one thing to just run into him as a junior that would have been caught up in the Socceroos hysteria, to actually see him watching you play. Imagine that for a pinch me moment.
1: Oh, 100%. For those kids, it would be absolutely a glorious moment for them to see their, you know, their potential idol. You know, if they do look up to Mo Touré, you know, it would be an amazing feeling just for the players just to see him watch you know, the team play, and just for him to sort of come back in general. And you know, it's kind of like a give back moment to, you know, South Australian football, because, you know, he grew up, you know, in the like the club of Croydon, and, you know, grew up the ranks here, and you can tell that, you know, he appreciates the people that, you know, got him to the dance.
0: Yeah, you're absolutely right, Chad. I assume you're going to echo those sentiments, especially now being so front and centre of the community level of the game here in South Australia yourself.
2: Yeah, look, and having a bit of a connection with Mohamed as well at Croydon FC as well was a big thing. He was down there watching a family member play in the cup finals, and it is, you know, he would have got plenty of attention down there at Jepps Cross, and that's such a big thing for Australian football, where I think these sorts of players need to be celebrated. They need to be surrounded by the youngsters, getting the signatures and autographs, and you know, taking it to that next level, and that's going to also, you know, put a feeling inside of Mohamed that, you know, it's sort of that reward of, wow, this is what I get out of, you know, putting the hard work in, the hard yards, the sacrifice of being a professional footballer. You know, these moments of give back, because just being there, it's not costing him anything except a little bit of time.
0: Correct.
2: So it's, and for these players and for himself, it's an amazing feeling for football altogether. So, yeah, fantastic work by Mohamed.
0: Yeah, certainly. It was a nice little moment for me as well, because I wasn't there, but I tried to put myself in the shoes of some of these kids going back 20 years to when I was sort of that age in 2006, when I was 12 years old. And I recall the Socceroos team at that time was obviously star-studded, and in the post-World Cup wash-up, John Aloisi and had come to Adelaide, but it was really kept under wraps, and my uncle went out and tried to get him to put on an Adelaide United kit, and he said, no, I won't be doing that, won't be taking any photos in any Adelaide United kit. If it gets back to my club in Spain, not interested in entertaining that in any way. So a very different time as opposed to these players that just made themselves so available and so accessible. It's what the game needs, isn't it?
1: Correct. It does. And, you know, when you have those players come back, and they do tend to come back every year after their season's done. Like, Awar's always come back every year. I've always seen Awar come back and you know, have a kick with the kids. And it's a great feeling for them, because, you know, you have some absolute role models that are in that Socceroos team now, and they come back, and those kids just always light up when they, you know, they their presence is shown, like Service FM or whatever, and, you know, and the kids like Mo and Nestor, and they're so humble kids as well, because they appreciate all the support that they've got over their time, because they realize without the support and the people that have been around those players, they wouldn't be the players that they are today.
0: Chad, what is it about the magic of a cup final? I was watching some penalty shootouts from across the day, in the juniors especially, and it's just a case of so many people being caught up in the hype of a cup final. Being, you know, at an under-12s level, having a huge crowd front up for a penalty shootout, it's the stuff of dreams, and you're living it out, you know, in your boyhood years or in your child years. It's such a sensational thing that I feel only our game offers.
2: Yeah, been there and I've done that. I've been a penalty taker in that exact scenario, with so many players standing behind, so many supporters standing behind the goal, and scoring a goal, and just the sound, you know, the celebration of those moments, those many moments, whether, you know, you score the goal or whether a save is made, you know, whomever it is, there's always someone celebrating in some way, and it's just one of the most joyous things that makes our game different to any other, for sure.
0: It honestly can't be replicated. That moment of despair and elation in the one, Alex, neither sport offers it, really.
1: Not at all. And that's just the passion that you have in football, because you know you've either been born into the game or you've grown up and just felt the passion from the first time you ever watched football. It's always going to be there for you, because you know when you see those moments, it just, you know, the goosebumps that you get, it's indescribable.
2: Definitely.
0: Okay, well, talking about a high point to a low point for the domestic game in this country, there's been plenty of them in the last 12 months and far longer than that, to be fair. But certainly in the last 12 months, so many spot fires, it feels like, we're constantly putting out regarding the top tier of the game in this country. And that remains the case because 3 months out from the new season, the men's and women's A-leagues are the only major leagues in Australia without a collective bargaining agreement. Not good. Why are we grappling so much with governance issues where there's so many other things plaguing the game in terms of its growth? Why can't we get the simple things right, guys?
2: And why is it a problem so many years after, you know, it's been installed? You know, these are scenarios that should have already been, and boxes that should have been ticked when you're setting up the league. And then you adapt. Okay, yes, there's going to be changes made. There's been changes trying to be made to the game year after year, season after season. But you've got to have that foundation in everything you do. And they've built a league, and these foundations had to have been set when things began. So why do you not have something that you can work off from there? And why are they not coming to terms with them? What is the problem?
0: It's a bit embarrassing, Alex, because the current or the former collective bargaining agreements expired on the 30th of June.
1: Yep.
0: It's now mid-July, and we're in this limbo.
1: Mm.
0: We're used to holding patterns in Australian football, but this just feels embarrassing.
1: It does, and that's just another thing that, you know, they've kind of let themselves down on the APFs. You know, like, you know, there was a time 10 years ago when there was unfair treatment of supporters, and there were the protests and the walkouts that happened. It still didn't even register to the people that were running the game. And now for this situation to come about, they still don't have a Scooby-Doo of what to do after that. So there's a license, apparently, I've heard, that's going to about 2034 that they have the A-League until, you know, potentially the license ends, and then potentially, you know, if the Football Australia want to take back the license, then they can, you know, work on building the leagues and have your promotion relegation. But the thing is, with the professional football associations that are running the A-League now, I don't see if there's, you know, much of a long-term gain of what they're trying to build in the sense of A-League. You don't see any marquee players coming anymore. You don't see any, you know, other big events that they try to push in with the A-League, besides maybe what you have, an All-Stars game that they're trying to copy with the MLS. There needs to be something fresh that needs to come in to sort of entice more people to watch the product.
0: Yeah, I mean, speaking about things we don't need, Chad, Socceroos and Matildas players contracted to clubs could soon exercise their right to industrial action after the Football Players Union rejected the latest pay deal proposed by league bosses. The last thing you want hanging over your head going into a new season when you're trying to, and you know, by all means, this feels like a bit of a line in the sand moment for the game in regards to where it sits promotional wise amongst the rest of Australia's top tier codes. You know, this is a season where they really have to get things right. Otherwise, the distance between where they are and where they want to be is going to grow substantially. A lot of headaches for a lot of people, I imagine, Chad.
2: Well, what was the purpose of bringing the cup in last year for the NPL clubs to enter? What was the purpose of that? What is the end purpose of that? To have something that runs along the lines of a promotion relegation scenario?
1: Yeah,
0: you're talking about the second division.
2: Yes.
0: Yep.
2: So, if it's a scenario where you now can't even control the top tier, and you're talking about growing the game with another level of football as well, you're just looking for a massive disaster. It's a hurricane.
0: I'm trying to get a feel for how this works. Were you involved in the earliest day collective bargaining agreement? Because you were playing in the first season. So was someone representing you? Because this appears to insinuate that players other ones representing the common interest.
2: Correct. There's always been a nominated player from clubs that do represent the team and the club
0: right.
2: on that level.
0: Okay. Yep. All right. Let's put that to bed for now, but certainly something that we'll keep in our minds. Regarding something else going into the next A-League season is the former iconic commentator or presenter of the A-League, Adam Peacock, who now no longer broadcasts the game at A-League level, but is still very much a loved personality of the Australian game. Adam has come out and said that the cap needs to go. There's just no longer a justifiable cause to have the salary cap in place. He's made a number of points saying that clubs should be, everyone should be permitted to spend the floor of the cap, but that any club that wants to spend more should be allowed to do so. The only potential issue I see with this is the broadcaster not wanting it, because if you get a very top-heavy A-League with the same clubs dominating all season long, which I don't think we're going to get, mind you, but it could come about from a non-salary cap competition, then you might have the broadcaster saying, well, we've already got struggling viewing numbers. If we've got 18 more dead rubbers in a season than what we did previously, what's that going to do for our brand? That's the only thing I can see being a potential barrier as to why the APL wouldn't get rid of the salary cap, because why not spend it? Why not reward ambition? It just seems ludicrous to me. I think we've outgrown it, have we not?
1: Well, also the fact is, like, we are struggling to get marquee players to come to the A-League, because MLS, you know, the Saudi Pro League, they always got their, you know, hands in their pockets already, ready to go to get some of the players that are winding down their careers, and they can have that pulling power of, you know, bringing people to the gates, such as Juan Mata and a few others. We are struggling to actually get more of those players coming in, and that's, I think that's probably the reason why they were looking to pull off the salary cap, so they can, you know, entice hopefully more of those players coming in that want to play in Australia. Like, you know, for example, your Benito Carbones, your Romarios, Del Piero, all of those big names that have come in. We haven't had, since Juan Mata, we haven't had really anyone else like that has kind of, like Douglas Costa maybe, but he, you know, he was injured most of the time. Raheem, what's his name? Daniel Sturridge was another one too. So
0: that flopped.
1: Yeah, that flopped. So you need to open the floodgates so more of these players can come in. You don't have to rely on this one marquee that you can focus on. So every team has some kind of piece of the pie they can get a decent player, and they're watchable at the same time.
0: Yeah, you're absolutely right. And just to enhance Alex's point, Melbourne Victory themselves have brought in a 31-year-old Welsh centre-back by the name of Tom Lockyer. Hasn't had a great track record in the last couple of seasons, and we're bringing him in when, in my view, and I'm sure in many other people's view, a 31-year-old Australian centre-back is going to give a club the exact same output on all levels in terms of general interest, performance, etc., right? So that's what the salary cap's doing, is it not? It's ensuring that Melbourne Victory can't go out and get a top centre-back because they don't want to waste a visa spot on a centre-back. They probably don't want to spend a high proportion of their salary cap on a defender, and so they're having to bring in a 31-year-old Welsh centre-back who's not going to be bringing in any crowds, so to speak, and he's got a pretty bad injury record too. If you got rid of the salary cap, then you could get as many good defenders in as you want, and we know it's not a crash-hot, sexy position that's going to get the crowds in, so to speak, Chad, but it's all about rewarding ambition, is it not? If the club can raise the capital and has a sound model by which it can say, we're not going to get ourselves in financial trouble by making these signings, why not let them make the signings?
2: Yep, couldn't agree more. You know, what do you think all these other leagues are doing around the world? Look at the money they spend on football. You know, that we need to open the floodgates. We need, like you said, we need to reward those clubs that are able to get these players to come in regardless of how much it costs them. If we can get the backing, it's only going to grow the game more and more. Imagine having three players. Imagine having Del Piero and Romario in the same team.
0: Heskey, Ono.
2: Oh, my God. Yeah. Imagine that. You know, having more than one player in the same team from an amazing European club, you know, whether they're winding down a little bit or not. But having two or three come in, that these clubs are able to offer them whatever they need to, it's going to make our game a better game to watch, more attractive for these young footballers to go and, you know, pay attention to and people to watch on TV as well. And the broadcasters will want to come and, you know, open their wallets as well.
1: They should take a page out of the Bundesliga's book because, you know, like you've got this, you don't have salary caps in that league, but they have a restriction on how many overseas players that you can bring for. So you basically, you know, building their German players that they have. So you need to have at least, 12 mm-hmm. or 15 German players and yep. then probably five overseas.
2: Yep.
1: So it can be done, but it has to just be balanced out in yep. Australia so we can actually still develop our talent, but also we still get the marquee players and they can still spend the amount of money that they can.
2: And of course, there's always going to be some clubs that are going to be stronger than others. That's just the nature yeah. of not only football, but life itself, business.
0: Got to rip the band-aid off, don't we?
2: Yeah, absolutely.
0: At some point.
2: Yeah, for
0: at
2: sure.
0: some point.
2: Yeah, because I think then, you know, if you can, like you said, have a plan of some kind where the clubs.
0: I think that's the biggest fear, isn't it? Fundamentally, from the power brokers, is that they don't want clubs going broke. It's already
2: yep.
0: happened
2: yep.
0: on numerous occasions.
2: Yep.
0: We know Western United's issues right yep. now, for one, and that's purely because of them making signings that they cannot sustain.
2: Yep.
0: So that seems to be one of the biggest barriers
2: yep.
0: outside of what the broadcaster wants, is the fact that they really want to ensure there's not going to be more than four A-League clubs in 20 years that have gone bust.
2: Yep. Well, we could approach bigger companies as well when it comes to backing these clubs, which will bring in more money to utilise for these extra mm-hmm. players, to bring more people to the games themselves. And I think Alex has hit it spot on with, you know, having that foundation of, you know, Australian players that must play. You must have X amount of Australians in your team every single year. And this is the amount of overseas players you can have. But the amount of money you spend on that is what you choose. It's only going to then invite these bigger companies to be more willing to spend more money. Some of these companies that come in, we might approach them because we know we can only spend X amount of dollars. When we know our wallet can be unlimited, we can then go and speak to the much bigger companies like your Red Bulls, etc.
1: See, that's a fun fact with Juan Mata as well. He's actually bought a share of Melbourne Victory now, so
0: he has.
1: You can. He's definitely going to be in tabs with those big companies, you know,
2: yep.
1: from Europe and from, you know, wherever in America. So I think because once, you know, he's got the focus on that club because yep. he's a part owner. I think you'll see more of that come through in time. But I think that's just what he's trying to build for the league as well in general.
0: The other thing, Alex, is that we know, you know, several years ago, the A-League was competing with the MLS and the likes of that competition. It's now competing with Asian backwaters like Malaysia, Vietnam, to attract reasonable talent to these shores. So having a salary cap in place only hamstrings clubs even more.
1: Yeah, it does. But I think it's just there's a method on actually making it work when it comes to the salary cap. So if you have, you know, most of your players that are A-League based players and they're not like on a marquee level, you know, you can have that as a capped system, but then also you have your marquees and then your, you know, overseas that you have leeway on, you can use that to
2: yep.
1: have as uncapped. Mm-hmm. And that would probably make things a lot fairer in a sense of having all that homegrown talent playing for the majority in that squad, and then the rest of the players that they bring in is on uncapped. Yep. I think that would make things a lot yep. easier
2: absolutely.
1: In that regard and more fair.
0: Just quickly on the state of the A-Leagues, not a whole lot of player movement across the board right now, but where do both of you sit regarding who will be the ones to watch going into the new season?
2: You know what? I can't even put a club forward, to be honest, because you've seen what Newcastle did last year. And you know what? They're probably a very good club when it comes to this very topic because, you know, they are a club that have never really had huge, huge, huge backing like a Sydney FC or a Melbourne Victory, for example. But they've gone and won an A-League once again, and they have done it in the past as well. Imagine what Newcastle could do if they had an unlimited wallet, if they managed to lure a huge sponsor to the club that could then spend, as Alex said, X amount of dollars on overseas players, that it would fill that stadium week after week, no doubt.
1: Mm, yeah.
0: All right, well, let's get on to talking about the Australia Cup, because there are some games scheduled to be played this week and some pretty interesting affairs as well. Let's start on the local front, because our Cumberland United are hosting Heidelberg United, and that game will actually be in a week's time, so we might forget that one. Sorry, guys. But let's focus in on some other games. So we've got Apia Leichhardt and Peninsula Power. Apia pretty involved in the second division. Chad, as we know, always a heavyweight in the New South Wales NPL.
2: Yep.
0: Do you expect them to make light work of Peninsula Power there, who are a pretty storied club in their own right?
2: Yeah, look, RPS too strong still for me, though. What they showed us in that second division tournament was pretty impressive, and I think they'll get the job done easily.
0: Fair and square. All right, well, let's get on to talking about Beograd, Alex, which we were discussing before, but they are in action tomorrow night here in South Australia at Frank Mitchell Park in Woodville at 7 p.m. against the North Sunshine Eagles. It's a very winnable contest. You wouldn't want a whole portion of the South Australian football fraternity going out to this game and letting everyone down, especially off the back of that great cup win.
1: Absolutely, and that's what I said. The sky's the limit for Belgrade now, and I think I'm pretty sure Adrian has got his team well oiled for this competition. He's really got a lot of experience to, take his coaching to the next step, and then a lot of the players that he's brought in, he's definitely, brought a nucleus of just stability in that team where they can grind out those results, and they've done it so well in the cup this year, and I think, this is their opportunity to, show what they can do on a greater scale.
0: We'll talk about the other Australia Cup games next week, because the majority of them are indeed next week. Let's get on to some more Socceroos talk, and we're talking about player movements now. And Cam Devlin, who didn't get a minute at the World Cup, disappointingly, I think unless he came on right at the end there against Egypt, but I don't think he did. Anyway, he secured himself a big move to Rangers in Scotland, leaving Hearts, the club that should have won the title, for Rangers. Big move for Cam Devlin, Chad. What do you reckon?
2: Yeah, look, just goes to show what whether you play any minutes or not, what the World Cup can do for a footballer. You're on show in some way at all times. And look, no doubt Rangers have obviously had their eye on him being in the Scottish League already, playing for Hearts. And yeah, congratulations to the lad. Yeah,
0: pretty illustrious history of Australians at Rangers, Alex, including Tony Vidmar, Kevin Muscat. There's been others as
2: Tommy
0: well.
2: Rogic.
0: Tom Rogic.
2: He was Celtic.
0: Craig Moore, Celtic. You're right, yep. Absolutely. Just to name three that spring to mind. So he's got a bit to live up to.
1: David Mitchell back in the day too.
0: Wow. Could
1: you believe that?
0: Ex-Glory
1: in the 80s, yeah.
0: Wow, there you go. What do you reckon of that move?
1: Oh, fantastic for him. He's going to be at a club where, he would be contending, predominantly against Celtic and then potentially in European football too. So it's a big step. He did so well at Hearts last year. Unfortunately, they didn't get to the end of the league by winning the trophy. So, if you can't really beat him, join him, I'd say. And I think it's going to be great for his development as well.
0: Here's one that really came out of left field, Chad, and that's Yaya Dukali leaving Adelaide United for NK Celje in Slovenia. If this isn't a snapshot of where things are at right now, particularly for Adelaide United back here at home, then I don't know what is. I mean, Slovenia, it's not even, with all due respect, they're decent at a national team level. They certainly compete or can compete, but domestically, you wouldn't know the first thing about their league. And to be leaving Adelaide United when your stocks are pretty high at the club is quite bemusing. I'd understand it if it was a direct pathway to Europa League or something along those lines, but unless there's some significant financial offering in Slovenia that I don't know about, then this move seems really strange to me.
2: It does. It's a very strange one. I don't agree with it at all. what are the benefits, which I speak about a lot when it comes to how European clubs are set up? Is it a scenario where he's been over there and seen the club and the setup, and they've taken him through a map of what their plan is as a club, and it's just more attractive to him than Adelaide United? Of course, there must be a much higher beneficial pay packet in it for him as well. But look, as I've mentioned many times, the lure of European football at clubs that just run their systems so much more advanced than what we do, even clubs in Slovenia. I've got no doubt that there's so many clubs over there that would have top-notch facilities.
0: Very interesting, Alex. Some fringe Socceroos that are not all that well-known or high-profile players back here at home because they spent the majority of their careers in the UK. One of them is Callum Elder. He's secured himself a decent move to the Championship with Lincoln City, having left Derby County, a club riddled with financial problems. Lincoln City, there's a lot of talk about them going into the Championship this season being the butt of a lot of jokes because of exiting clubs out of the Premier League, having to go to Lincoln, which doesn't look all that illustrious of a place. I mean, the team talk's written for them already, isn't it?
1: Pretty much, but that's the thing with football. You don't expect all the giants to be in, you know, those leagues. You know, you like look at Luton. They were in the Premier League a couple of years ago and they only can fit about 12,000 people. So that's what the surprise packet is about England, because you always, you know, you'll have the giant killer that will slowly come up and, you know, have their chance to, you know, have their shot at glory and get their opportunities in either the Championship, and if they go far and go to the Premier League, and that's an even bigger bonus for them. But, you know, it's good to see, you know, Lincoln City getting up there and potential Socceroos getting opportunities does help in the long run too. So
0: another one for us to monitor. Chad, you spoke of Newcastle Jets before, and Eli Adams has moved to Gamba Osaka, a massive club as we know. He had a great A-League season. Eli Adams very much deserves this move. Socceroos bolt material for you, surely, with this move?
2: Oh, look, it'll definitely get his name on the list, I dare say, of Tony Popovich, and he'll be keeping an eye on him. Osaka are definitely a club that will be doing their homework. And, you know, now that he's got a contract over there, he'll be no doubt on the radar for the Socceroos.
0: The last one to talk about is Mitch Duke. Do you feel as though maybe we've seen the last of Mitch Duke in terms of what he can offer to Australian shores, Chad, given his age, Alex, rather, given his age and the fact that he's going to the Japanese second division now as a 35-year-old? He's moved to Makita Zelvia. What do you reckon?
1: Well, look, he's already announced his retirement from the Socceroos, so, yeah, you know, he's just now going to enjoy his football and, you know, just still enjoy the lifestyle that he's in Japan, so I'm sure he's really enjoying it being up there. But I do also want to mention Garang Kuol scored a brilliant goal against Gamba Osaka in a preseason game for Sparta Prague, right? He's for them now. So he's another guy that didn't really get looked at in the last World Cup. Maybe it was due to form, maybe it was due to injuries, but I can definitely see Garang Kuol being in the Socceroos in the future for sure.
0: Yeah, I saw that goal, Chad, and it you know, made really me good. Think of maybe what he could have done had that moment been against Argentina 4 years ago in stoppage time.
2: Yeah, had the opportunity.
1: Yeah, nearly got it.
2: Look, he took that goal very well just the on the weekend, and it was brilliant to watch the way he cut inside onto the left foot and was so composed at the way he finished it. Yeah, look, he's definitely someone that again, should always be on the radar of Tony Popovich. I think he's got plenty to offer.
1: He's starting to look like Edgar Davids with a haircut now. Yeah, too, would you believe it?
2: Yeah. And if you notice, I'm not sure if you guys how much attention you pay to, I guess the fatigue. Physique of a footballer, but a lot of these footballers that I've noticed going overseas, I also notice their physiques are changing. The muscular stature of a lot of these players changes a lot. And I think that just goes to show as well of the difference of level of football that and training that they do overseas at these top level clubs to what we see here. And look, it's no disrespect to any of the A-League clubs, but I feel we're still far behind the eight ball when it comes to how we look after our footballers and our clubs.
0: Couldn't agree more. Let's go overseas. And before we do get to the World Cup, I just want to beef up this conversation we got initiated and acquainted with at the top of the program, the extended World Cup. It might escape your notice, guys, that they've actually been to the Asian Cup qualifiers. So we're going into an Asian Cup in 6 months, and you won't remember us qualifying for it because we didn't. The qualification now is basically set up so that the lesser nations all compete for certain spots, playoff spots, and the rest is determined by who does what in the World Cup qualifying. So is this the way football is going in general? It's all just about revenue, getting as many teams in there, jamming as many games back-to-back as possible. It's feeling more and more like that. I mean, I remember a time where qualifying for the Asian Cup was a big deal of ours. The fact we're getting there now, not having kicked a ball, is making me think that this is the new direction of the game now.
1: Yeah, and it has been kind of getting to that point for a while now to see how the game was going to evolve and inserting as many teams as possible to create that bigger league and more games, more revenue for, and FIFA's definitely, you know, had the right idea on doing that, but that's the thing, you know, you have so many nations now that have come in, and you know, for example, New Zealand, you know, they've always struggled to make a World Cup, and they've got in and haven't been the best. Scotland as well was another one that have struggled over how many years since the last World Cup was in 98 for them as well. So yeah, there are pros and cons to that, but I think the good thing is the fans that travel, like for example Scotland, you know, they went to Boston and pretty much turned their life around as a nation, you know what I mean, and the Boston, you know, natives want the Scots to come back, so it's they want to move in, so it's given them a lot of light in a sense of more of the teams being in the World Cup. But going back to your question about the you know, the Asian qualification set up. That's the thing. They need to, like, the confederations need to look at a way on how it's going to work for each nation to qualify and for it to be sensical for them to earn it at the same time.
0: That can't be good for overall player development, Chad, because, you know, a lot of these A-League-based players look forward to those Asian Cup qualifiers, which now no longer exist.
2: Yep.
0: There's not as much to get excited about now. The odd friendly, and then you've got to wait for the World Cup cycle to come back around.
2: Yeah, most definitely. And look, there's pros and cons, and the people at the top are always going to talk about their pros to the situation, of course, and we're always going to look at both sides, and more so for a lot of people, they look at the cons, and unfortunately, but there are always pros and cons to this scenario, and I think it's keeping the level of football for the nations that are at the top at a top level, and nations that are at a slightly lower level, get them exposing them, having an expanded tournament, giving them that exposure to the higher level teams on a more regular basis in a tournament set up, will hopefully lift the standards. Like a Cabo Verde, for example, you know, they've come and done what they've done at the World Cup, and no doubt they're going to take so much from that back to their nation, and then now they're going to work on that year after year after year, and be more competitive again in the next World Cup when more than likely they're going to make it again, thanks to the extended version.
1: Yeah.
0: All right, well said. Let's talk about the World Cup story so far. Still some semi-finals and a final to play out, but let's talk about the quarterfinals because we had some cracking games. Got to start with France, and Alex is in the France national team kit.
1: Allez,
0: and,
1: allez.
0: They are certainly quite nice on the eye right now, the French, more so than any other team in my opinion. 2-0 win against Morocco, never in doubt. It's going to be hard to stop the French, isn't it?
1: Absolutely. They've just got quality all around. But when you just see the link up with Dembele and Mbappe to, you know, work in that midfield and attack, it's just, it's a beautiful thing to watch. And the way they run and tack to the defence with Olise coming in as well, it just, they've got speed and creativity all around, and they're going to be troublesome throughout the next couple of games, especially with Spain too, because, you know, even though Spain have gone far and they've got some quality too, I think France have just got the speed and the physicality to overcome it. And I think they will go far, and I think they will make the final.
0: Spain beating Belgium 2-1. Belgium probably got further than people expected them to get to in this tournament, Chad, given all the talk of, you know, the fact they're well out of their golden generation era now. To make it all the way to a quarterfinal and lose narrowly to Spain is impressive, the current European champions, of course. How strong are the Spanish credentials to go on and win this? Because I feel like people aren't really chatting about them too much.
2: Look, for me, the Spanish have been one of the most enjoyable teams to watch by far. Them and the French are just a joy. Sitting there, watch the way they move the ball around, the way they just rely on each other to do their job. They're always there to support each other. As Alex mentioned, with those that link up between Dembele, Elise, Mbappe, it's second gear at the moment. They've got another gear still to go. The way Michael Elise is just tearing apart midfields and defences is on another level for me. He's been close to player of the tournament for me. Without him, I don't think Mbappe would be scoring the goals that he's scoring. And both Dembele and Elise getting on the score sheets themselves in a couple of the games, you know, it's a very, very scary offence for any team to come up against.
1: And another one, Tchouaméni has been fantastic as well in that back half.
0: Tchouaméni?
1: Yeah. Well, what's his name? Andrew Garvey, the substitute teacher calls him Tchouaméni.
0: Okay.
2: Look, but the Spanish, look, to go back to them there, I think this would be close for me to being the actual World Cup final between France and Spain.
0: It'd be a great final.
2: Yeah.
0: Wouldn't it?
1: And funnily enough, it was the semi-final of the Euros 2 years ago too.
2: Yeah. Yeah, look, their trust in each other is fantastic to watch, and just the ability to move the ball the way they do and read the game so well is exactly why the World Cup is at such a high standard as well.
0: Argentina beating Switzerland 3-1. This one got closer than people might have expected at one point, and had it not been for a Swiss very avoidable red card by Brill Embolo, things might have been different on this occasion for the champions in Argentina. Do they still have enough in the tank to go all the way for you, Alex?
1: Look, I think when they're coming across a big, hot, informed team such as England. I know even England had a tough game against Norway, and Tuchel said that they could go an extra mile. I think when it comes to Argentina, Messi's the only one that's really digging him out of the hole, besides probably Julian Alvarez as well. But I think when it comes to that game, I think England's going to be too physical. You know, they'll have players such as Jude Bellingham just being so dominant up that front as well. And I think they're going to it's going to be tough for Argentina to get through. That's for sure.
2: Can I just touch on the game with the Swiss and the Embolo red card, which for me was just an act of stupidity, which I have no doubt he regrets more than probably anything in his life, because it was just such a stupid decision to dive when there was absolutely no need to dive in that situation where he was on the field. It didn't really give his team any real advantage in any way, shape or form. It ended up costing them a player. And then after that, it was just, you know, one-way traffic. And then you've got to look at the situation where the ball has potentially hit the cable of the overhead camera, you know, which has been a huge talking point. And you know,
0: that was in the other game, though, right? That was in the England game.
2: Yes, sorry, my apologies. Yeah. Yes, it was, yes.
0: Which we'll get on to now. So for me, I'm going to make the call, Chad.
2: Yep.
0: This England team getting as far as they have, I've got to echo the thoughts of their coach, unfortunately. For me, very underwhelming, and I think they are possibly the luckiest team to get to a semi-final, being as average as they've been. They held on by hook or by crook against Mexico all the way back at the start of the playoff World Cup cutthroat games. Yeah. They didn't blow anyone away in the group stages. Very ordinary team, and yet they're in a semi-final.
2: Sometimes that's all you need.
1: Yeah, sometimes you do need that, you know, and I think as you're saying with England, you know, Tuchel's basically selected a completely different team to what we thought the team would be selected as, with the best players in England, like Cole Palmer not being selected, for example. But, you know, you've had players like Anthony Gordon put in a massive shift. You know, you've got Jude Bellingham probably in the best form of his life right now. And same with Harry Kane, you know, just, you know, stepping up to those big moments when he's needed. I think England can still get through it, and then, you know, they're still going to be tough, you know, getting through to the, you know, if they do get through to the final, they're going to be a tough ask against whoever they play, either France or Spain. But yeah, I think this is England, this is probably the best chance they've got.
0: England-Argentina's a game I'm looking forward to more than any other so far at this World Cup, Chad. Impossible not to think of the David Beckham main after he was involved in all the indiscretions he was involved in against Argentina back at the 1998 World Cup in France. Could we get a similar scenario playing out between these two?
2: Well, do we go back to the days of Maradona?
1: Yeah, 86, right?
2: The hand of God. You know, I'm sure there's plenty of English that are going to be holding a grudge from that as well. So this is an absolutely massive game. For me, close to the biggest game of the World Cup so far. The grudge factor that's there is next level. So many people will not have forgotten about that game. And it's just going to be an exciting I think the physicality in this game is going to be next level. And the refereeing is going to have to be top notch. They need to be on top of these players from word go, because I think it's going to get pretty physical pretty quick, and I think the team that dominates that will end up being the team that wins this game.
1: And also, for the record, England, between England and Argentina, England have leading at the moment in victories, and then I think there was like a couple of draws in last few encounters, but I think England, over time they have had the wood over Argentina, especially the one in 2002 when David Beckham got his redemption penalty.
2: Yep.
1: So they haven't played each other since 2005 was the last time.
0: Wow.
2: And Messi's never played against them either.
1: Yeah.
0: It will bring to light Messi doing it on a... what will it be? A hot Thursday night. Yeah. I was going to say a cold Tuesday.
2: Perfect for the Argentinians.
0: Correct. Whoever said France-Spain World Cup final, that can't happen, by the way. So
2: No, we were saying it should be.
0: Oh, it should be.
2: I feel that should be the final. I believe those two teams. If it was a situation where it was France versus Argentina and Spain versus England... I think we'd have a Spain versus France final.
0: Quick tips from both of you.
2: Yep.
0: Who's in the final?
2: Oh, well, look, it's hard to go past. I'd love to see Spain do it. I really enjoy the football they play, but it's hard to go past France, especially if they take it into third gear. So I'm going to have to say the French are just going to get the job done over the Spanish, and then I'm going to tip the English.
0: Wow.
2: I'm going to tip the English. Look, I'm a huge Argentinian fan, and I love the grit and determination that they've got. But, you know, I just feel as England are just... there's something about them at the moment that I think are driving them in a pretty positive direction.
0: I can't see it. I think Argentina-Spain.
1: I think it's going to be the same with France getting through. Just in a convincing way, not too comfortable, but will be convincing because of the players that they got in the field. But for England, they will, I believe they will get through because, one, they've only won one World Cup, and it's been a long time since they've won a World Cup. And, I think they've been wanting it more since the last few tournaments as well because they've gotten so close. But I feel that, they want to take it to that next step. And I think Tuchel's going to find a way to get these players to believe that they're going to be winners.
0: We shall see what happens. Gentlemen, Alex Milicevic and Chad Bajaya, thank you so much for your time. Enjoy all the football.
2: Will do. Absolute pleasure.
1: Thanks, Alex. Enjoy it.
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I am Erik Palfelt, the coordinator and presenter of the Danish Community Radio Program. 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
15: Molte persone fanno affidamento sui farmaci per restare in salute. 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
3: Good morning, Adelaide, and welcome along to Breakfast Without Borders on this Wednesday morning. It is the 15th of July, and you are waking up with Patty, Marlon, and myself, Ellis, on this Wednesday morning, hump day. Morning to you, Marlon.
4: Morning on this hump day. Good morning. Lovely to be back, and it's better weather this morning. You're not freezing in every direction.
2: Speak for yourself.
3: Well, I tended to find that it was a bit shivery, yes. Actually, Marlon.
4: Well, actually, I did have to wipe down the windows before I drove off because they're all frosted over.
3: Yes. Yeah. It was a bit misty, wasn't it, Yota?
5: I'll come and put my hands on your face and you'll see.
4: Just to prove your point.
5: Yeah, okay. But I put the air conditioning on early this morning.
4: Yeah, it's lovely in here.
3: Yeah, yes. Well,
4: I might take a nap halfway through.
5: Yeah, same. Yeah. I'll
3: join you. So what are you saying there, that you have dead, lifeless fingers?
5: What is it? Cold hands.
4: Yeah, that sounds like a big red horror movie.
3: Yes.
4: Her dead lifeless fingers all over his windows.
5: Cold hands, warm heart.
3: Yes. Well, tell us how you've been, Yota. You've been gallivanting around like you always are.
4: There's a word we don't hear much, gallivant.
3: Mm.
5: Yes.
4: Gallivant.
3: It is a spontaneous word. How are you, dear?
5: All right.
3: Auction week,
5: yes. Mm. Hopefully.
3: And expecting quite the crowd?
5: Let's hope. Yes.
3: Yes.
5: Yes.
4: Selling off your Stratocaster guitars and your Picassos. And
5: yeah. And everything.
3: Well, what I proposed, Marlon, was that I'd be coming around with a little tickle stick. I'd be going behind unsuspecting people attending the auction. And
4: is that legal, or you run the risk? Oh,
3: it may not be legal, but no one can prove that I'm connected to the station. So we'll see what can happen.
5: Don't open your mouth and then they won't.
3: It's just to pressurise the situation so that we can get people on a roll. Sometimes you just need someone to break the ice.
5: Yes.
4: Well, correct.
3: You know, sorry to cut you off. I was at a nightclub once in Sydney, and I was speaking or engaging with a female patron, and I had so much Dutch courage.
4: Is that what they call them, our patrons?
3: Yes. Well, that's what I'm choosing to call her. I had such an astounding level of Dutch courage that I put my hand in her glass and yanked the ice out, and I said, now that the ice is broken, let's get to it.
4: Oh, that's good.
3: And
4: that's good.
5: You did
3: it. You might have thought it was good, but it didn't go down well.
5: No, because I would have tossed that drink in your face.
3: Well, I ended up buying her another drink, and then she said thank you and left.
4: Not before she gave an icy stare.
5: Yeah, an icy stare.
3: Yes. Not great.
4: No. But look, that was actually quite clever.
3: You think so?
4: Yeah, I think so. Yeah. But it was a risk.
3: In a comedic sense. It was very ballsy.
4: Yeah, ballsy.
3: And you kind of probably need to be a bit of a Brad Pitt to pull a move like that.
5: Oh, I don't even think he could do that.
3: You don't reckon?
5: You'd still get upset.
4: Brad Pitt, George Clooney, they might cut him a break.
3: Whereas I just look like a 20-year-old child
5: that
3: still lived at home, which I was.
5: And used a line like
4: and
5: that.
4: And he probably showed.
3: Yes.
4: He probably
3: yes.
4: showed.
3: And the Sydney audience are not one to take pity on the humble man. Let's talk about what we're going to be discussing throughout the next 2 hours, which includes, do we only tear down statues when the feeling is current? when something bad has gone on with someone that's been commemorated in the form of a statue, do we apply the same rule to the takedown of statues where historical incidents apply as to what we do when the current mood is there? This is one that kind of feeds into cancel culture a little bit.
4: It does.
3: But it's an interesting double standard that one author is proposing that we are caught up in. So we'll tell you all about that. This relates to the statue of the great AFL player Nicky Winmar.
4: Yep.
3: Which is coming down in WA due to his latest criminal offence.
4: Yep.
3: But what about all these statues that we walk past day in, day out, historic, around our city and other cities?
5: Yeah,
3: and we don't even blink over.
4: Correct. There are probably figures in history who have had checkered careers, even in Adelaide. I think one of our very prominent streets, I'm not sure, it could be Wakefield. I think that was, he had a slightly interesting interesting history.
5: But yes, I won't say what I have to say now. I'll wait for the topic. Right. But yes.
3: Well, what you might want to say now, which I'm sure you'll have plenty to say about later, is how you like drinking your coffees. Because some coffee experts around the world, Yota, are proposing something rather left field regarding sweetening up your coffee somehow without a sweet ingredient.
5: Ooh.
4: I have been looking for that for a long time.
3: Really?
4: Trying to do the right thing, cut out sugar, but I'm still on the quest. Yeah.
3: I recommend carcinogenics.
4: Carcinogenics?
3: Yeah.
4: Is that the word?
5: Is that
4: the word? Carcinogenics.
5: What is a carcinogenic?
4: that causes some pretty serious health causes. Carcinogenic.
5: Is this artificial sweetness?
4: I think it's the thesaurus. We'll come back to that. It's not carcinogenics.
3: No,
4: that gives you cancers.
3: That's what I'm saying.
5: It does. Artificial sweetness. Aspartame.
3: But Marlon.
4: Yeah.
3: Where I'm going with this is that a lot of the time, someone will eventually down the line tell you that coffee itself gives you cancer. So you might eventually, as well just have the enhancer of the cancer. Which still tastes great.
4: Can you do that in rap?
3: Just
4: the enhancer of the cancer.
3: Just go along for the ride, Marlon.
4: Okay.
3: It's better than what they're proposing to put in your coffee, which is a natural substance, in my view.
4: Yeah.
3: Give me the aspartame, ma'am.
4: That'd be an interesting topic because I'm a coffee enthusiast. Yeah.
3: Well, we know Panayota whips out coffees like she used to whip out children once upon a time. Because there's plenty of them, and she loves making a coffee for everyone. But
4: sugar wouldn't melt in her mouth.
3: She makes an espresso like it's 1997.
4: Wow,
5: he's terrible.
4: Just the jungle tom toms today.
3: Depending on the day,
5: on the depresso. The mood.
3: Yes. Okay. Getting married on a disrespectful date as an athlete, disrespecting a tournament by getting married on the day that the tournament should have the limelight and not you.
4: Who could possibly do that?
3: Well, my mind went only to one place regarding this particular code, and it might have been Nick Kyrgios, but this is not regarding Nick Kyrgios.
4: No.
3: Because you think Australian male tennis player involved in controversy.
4: Oh, yeah, that's...
3: And you only think of one.
4: That's Nicky. Yeah.
3: But that is not the case. Another Aussie tennis player is caught up in some controversy.
4: Uh-huh.
3: And it relates to Wimbledon. Paddy's favourite tournament of the year. Uh-huh. And we're going to tell you all about who has raised eyebrows with their latest... Well, their first wedding. Right. Not their latest wedding.
4: Jaja Gabor.
5: Well, it might be. You never know.
4: Do you know, speaking of weddings, you remember Jaja Gabor?
5: Yes.
3: Jaja Binks?
5: Gabor. She married how many times? 8? No.
4: 13 times.
5: 13 times.
3: 13.
4: Jaja came to Hollywood many years ago with her sister,
5: Where were they from?
4: Maida.
5: Sweden. No. Where were they from?
4: From Hungary.
5: Hungary. Mm.
4: And their career, she was supposed to be an actress. Their career was really marrying. And Zsa Zsa married 13 times.
3: Evidently.
5: Did Eva do the same?
4: Eva married 6 times.
5: Wow.
4: And the disappointment of the family was the third one, Maida. She only married 5 times.
5: Oh.
4: She was the runt of the litter, basically. So it was a cottage industry amongst the...
5: Anyway,
4: that's got absolutely nothing to do with anything
3: I was going to say, do they have quite the appetite for marriages over in Hungary?
4: They had appetite for alimony.
3: Right.
4: Yes, it was a check coming every month.
5: Every month.
4: Yeah.
5: Mm. Imagine 13 checks, eh? Don't you lose that after it?
4: Yes, you
5: once
4: do.
5: Once you get married?
4: Yeah, so the husband paid the alimony. Always thought, oh my gosh, she's finally married again. I'm off the hook.
5: Thank God.
3: Well, the last thing I'd want to be grappling with as a Hungarian right now are a liturgy of lifetime contracts, because there's a lot of government disputes going on in that part of the world right now.
5: Really?
3: Yes. Yeah. But to kick off,
4: is that a topic for today, or just off mic?
3: Okay. I'm rather full of those types of news items. I don't need to go to Hungary for that. But to kick things off today, we are going to talk about the controversial Las Vegas wedding enigmas, because someone has been a bit naughty. Speaking of high-volume marriages in one lifetime, someone has married 14 times.
4: 14
3: and
4: times.
3: Believe it or not, each and every time, very much not sincerely in Las Vegas. What a shock that is. Perhaps for self-serving reasons.
4: Yeah.
3: We'll bring you the scoop on why that is here on Breakfast Without Borders right after we play you some terrific music to get you going on this Wednesday.

0: Okay, we're back. Now, what did we just hear? Tarkin. No, that was Dudu from a band called Tarkin.
1: No, Tarkan is the band,
2: Tarkan.
1: I believe.
0: Is it right?
2: Yeah. Did you think Dudu was the band?
0: Well,
2: Dudu.
0: What part of the world is it from?
1: Turkey.
0: Oh, that's the reason.
2: Turkey.
0: That's the reason I sort of blurred the two, of course. And before that, we heard Italian disco Mafia. Mafia.
2: And we did have some interesting conversations.
0: La Cosa Nostra. Buonasera, ciao. Yeah. I like Italian music.
1: It's quite groovy, actually.
2: Yes, it is.
0: Even some of the old stuff from the 50s.
2: The Tarantella.
0: Tarantella. Lovely.
1: The chicken dance.
0: Which is not that far off from the Macarena. Well, depending what... Angry look.
1: I've got to say, I'm missing Francesco quite a bit because he plays some terrific Italian music, doesn't he?
2: Yes.
1: He gets us in the mood pre-Breakfast Without Borders.
2: Yes.
1: Yeah.
2: He sends us videos from Greece.
1: Yes.
0: Ah.
2: Every week we get a video from Greece
0: from our
2: wonderful Francesco. He does the Italian program Tuesdays and Wednesdays.
0: Oh.
1: And to quote the great man, good program.
0: Good program.
2: Kikiriku. He wakes everybody up with a rooster.
1: Yes.
0: What time does he start?
2: Seven.
1: Yes.
2: And you'll hear that. Kikiriku.
0: Like a rooster.
2: Yes, like a rooster.
0: Well, speaking of roosters, which we're not exactly, but this is an interesting first item from the USA. The land of opportunity and the grift and the graft. A Las Vegas woman who married 14 men at once, not on the same day, but you know.
2: Are you sure?
1: She was married concurrently.
0: Concurrently. 14 men at once to fund her gambling will likely avoid jail. What did I say, face? Avoid jail. Which is pretty extraordinary. Jiang Chen, 33, pleaded guilty on July 9th

0: is how they're issued to stop scams like this. Well, I would say the self-evident answer is yes, 14 times.
1: Oh, no. And most
0: Clark County is the same place, Las Vegas.
1: Most people are so drunk that they go and get married and get divorced.
2: Well, this is the point, isn't it?
1: You know, it's silly. I mean, you know, it's a mockery of marriage, isn't it? If you can just walk into a chapel and get married without any paperwork.
0: Well, Las Vegas. You know. Well, no, there is some paperwork. Yes, Las Vegas is
2: very minimal paperwork.
1: But you don't have to wait like we do for 30 days or whatever it is to get your papers done. You can walk into a chapel with your ID and get married.
0: Well, let me tell you exactly what's required.
1: Yes.
0: To be legally married.
1: Mm. In both Vegas.
0: In Vegas, yes. Most parties must be at least 18 years old.
1: Mm.
0: They must have a government-issued photo ID and obtain a marriage license from the Clark County Marriage License Bureau for $102 fee. No blood tests, no residency requirements, and, as you say, no waiting periods.
1: Yes.
0: So,
2: why does one need a blood test to begin with?
1: Well, now, being from an ethnic background with Mediterranean blood in us, there's a lot of blood disorders that shouldn't get together. Have you heard of thalassemia?
2: Yes.
1: Exactly. Now, if we did that here, there'd be less problems, honestly. You should be having a blood test.
2: So is that an American thing?
1: Yes, they have to have a blood test in America before they get married. We don't.
2: Really?
1: And I think we should because of certain, you know, genetic
2: complications that can arise
1: from people being...
0: So just explain, what are they exactly testing for with the blood test?
1: It must be if that's
2: whether you have a compatible genetic makeup.
1: Because thalassemia is with modern medicine, but kids didn't reach 21 years old. They were in hospital getting iron diffusions all the time when they were, you know, and it's a horrible, horrible thing.
2: I'm going to hedge my bets that thalassemia is a Greek word.
1: Yes, but it happens to people in the Mediterranean. It's a Mediterranean
0: genetic distortion.
1: It's a blood disorder, yes. Okay. Yes. And women are the carriers.
2: Right.
1: So if you marry someone who's anemic, more than likely, one in four of your children will have thalassemia.
2: Outstanding. Speaking of Mediterraneans in Las Vegas, do you remember that scene in The Hangover when they go get married in the church?
1: Yes, and it's
2: that Turkish guy, he's so funny.
1: Yes, he is. He is.
2: But that's literally what it's like, obviously.
1: Yeah, you just roll in. Yeah.
2: It's an absolute dream for a dreamer, I feel. Being able to go to Las Vegas, win some money,
1: Find
2: the woman or man of your dreams, be married, all in the one night.
1: And then divorce the next day.
2: Correct.
0: That's something we don't actually know. What the mechanics are for getting divorced then?
2: Just as easy.
1: The same. It's the same. Right? Yeah, you go back and get divorced, yes.
0: Is that right?
1: Mm. Or Tijuana does it too, doesn't it? I think Tijuana divorced.
0: The so-called quickie divorce in Reno, was it Reno? It was famous in American folklore. Mm. Go down to Reno for a quickie divorce. Yeah.
2: So is that why they say what happens in Vegas stays in Vegas, including people you marry?
1: Let's hope. But it is a romantic thing.
0: Just went out to get some cigarettes and it never came back.
2: Yeah.
1: But it can be a romantic thing.
2: It can be.
1: You know, you love each other and you go, well, let's go to Vegas and just do it. Mm. You know, we don't have to have a big flash wedding.
0: This is not somebody you met at the blackjack table.
1: No, we're talking about, with your partner and you say, well, let's go and do it now.
0: That's fine.
1: You fly to Vegas, you get married and it's all done. You don't have to wait for anything, big weddings, blah, blah, blah. Yeah.
2: Get married on a whim.
1: On a whim.
2: On a whim.
1: On a
2: Were you tempted in your time in America to...
1: I was married when I went to America.
2: All right.
1: So what did you think I was going to do? Dump him to marry someone? Go and get a quickie divorce?
2: Well, maybe.
1: I wonder if we can. No, we can't.
2: You might have annulled the marriage in Vegas and then remarried.
1: I don't think we can we?
0: No, of course not.
1: No.
2: Should have, she says.
1: I didn't go to Vegas. But yeah, no.
2: Would you have ever been tempted? Or might you still be tempted, Marlon?
1: I know, he's young, free, not and single.
0: Not

0: The slightest.
1: Why not?
0: What? Go to Vegas and get married?
1: Yes. Absolutely.
2: Why not?
1: What a life highlight.
2: I know. And something to tell your grandchildren.
0: Well, it would be a bit of a hoot on its own here. Turn up in Vegas. I mean, everything's exotically artificial in its own way. And, a night of carousing, gambling, and then go and get married. And
2: usually there's a lot of drinking.
0: Usually
2: there's a lot of drinking before the marrying.
0: Yeah, so there's no... There's no sobriety test, obviously.
2: No.
0: So, you'd have to...
3: They'd be out of business if there was.
0: You don't have to blow into the...
2: Those chapels would diminish. Yes. It'd be nice to be married by Elvis, wouldn't it?
1: It would. I would be such a sucker for this. I'd win money for the first ever time. Marry the first bar woman to see me.
2: Waitress.
1: And then lose it all and lose her in the process. All in the one night.
0: Hold on, listen.
1: And then come to work the next day with the Yota.
2: Yeah.
0: Hey, apart from the Yota part, that's a Nicolas Cage movie, I think.
1: Yeah, it would be.
2: Married in Vegas. Yes. Or something like Sarah that. Jessica Parker.
0: Yeah.
2: Oh, no, you're talking about... Leaving Vegas.
0: Could be leaving.
2: That's when he was an alcoholic. Yeah,
0: one to five.
2: That was a very good movie.
0: Yeah.
2: It was very draining to watch.
0: Yeah, I remember. I saw it a few years ago.
2: Yeah, very good movie.
1: I have to make one point.
0: Yes, you should watch that movie just to sort of dissuade you from this path that you're contemplating.
1: Well, now that you're intensely pointing your finger at me, I might consider it. I do have to say that, it might sound insensitive, but I was reading a story out of the ABC yesterday relating to a lonely man out of Brisbane who fell for exactly this type of scam of a woman throwing romantic gestures his way online. They'd never even met.
2: Ooh.
1: And, soon into the communication, she basically said, "Oh, I need all this money for all these different reasons." And he went and gave it to her. And he's now leaving his home. He's being evicted from his home because she's bled him dry. And it's all been a scam.
2: Yeah.
1: And you just have to wonder how people are so easily coerced into the idea of love.
2: But you said the magic word, he was lonely. So they tell them what they want. And the sad thing is a lot of that is happening.
0: For sure.
2: Where a lot of people, women as well, are losing money from scammers like that, pretend that they love them and, they even meet them and everything and, take all their money and run.
1: Well, if you're...
2: Very sad.
1: If you're a fragile, vulnerable, elderly person in Las Vegas, then... You're really stepping on eggshells, aren't you?
2: Yeah. And it happens to even, 50 and 60-year-olds when they're lonely and these people get attention.
0: Probably more so, I'd say, at that age. Yeah.
2: And I think they pick their victims quite easily too, with all this social media stuff now. So
1: The bright lights of Las Vegas are actually...
2: quite dull.
1: Sharks. Sharks in the water. Sharks.
2: Dull.
0: Yeah. But this lady here, she's admitted to one count of bigamy and a count of obtaining money by false pretenses. And it's a plea agreement whereby she wouldn't do jail time.
2: No.
0: But they're still expected to...
2: She has to pay them back.
0: Pay them back.
2: Yeah, good.
0: How's she going to do that?
1: I want her lawyer.
0: Remarry
2: $5
0: again.
2: A week.
0: $5 a week.
2: Get married again.
0: But this Clark County Court, they've been issuing her licenses apparently between 2019 and 2024. So there's clearly some yawning gaps in their.
2: She used fake ID.
0: Yeah, but nonetheless.
2: Because in America, they're easy. You pay $100, you get your photo with a different name, age. That'd
1: be nice. You can get a Mexican ID like McLovin.
2: Who's McLovin?
1: Sorry, a Hawaiian ID. You haven't seen the movie?
2: No. Who's McLovin?
1: Are you serious? You don't know McLovin? Oh, boy.
0: Everybody knows McLovin.
2: Who's McLovin?
0: He's going to tell you.
2: Oh, no, I hope so, because he doesn't know. We're showing our age, Marlon.
1: I'll tell you off air. Let's get some music.
0: McLovin.

0: That was Biagio Antonacci with Sognami, and prior to that you heard from Punjabi with Mundayan Topake. It is Breakfast Without Borders right here on 103.1 5 EBI FM on this Wednesday. You're waking up with Panna Giotta and Marlene and myself, Ellis. And we go now to the UK on our program, but with an Aussie twist, Marlon.
1: Aussie twist, is that a new dance step? The Aussie twist?
0: Oh, I mean, anytime I dance, they might call it a twist.
1: It's a twist on
0: a twist to the feel-good notion of dancing.
2: Our listeners don't know what happened to you after your little dance routine, do they?
0: And nor should they.
2: No, we won't discuss.
0: Mm. But it ended in tears.
1: Can we just turn off the mics for about a minute while we... Or just
2: share it later? Well, he's walking around with a moon boot, I'll tell you that.
1: Okay.
0: It ended in tears.
1: On his foot? Mm. His moon boot.
0: Like any romantic gesture I make. So...
1: Tennis.
0: Yes. Over to the UK with an Aussie twist. Tennis sensation Alex de Minaur and Katie Bolter married in a secret ceremony in Leicestershire on the 12th of July, which was the same day as the men's singles Wimbledon final. The couple kept it small with close family and friends, arriving together at a historic church before a low-key celebration at a local pub. De Minaur was the tournament's fifth seed, so fans online blasted the timing, saying it showed he didn't believe he could make the final. Fair enough. Others defended them, saying the date would have been booked months in advance and that love comes first. So, to the question, did Alex de Minaur basically tell the world he didn't believe in himself by booking his wedding for the day of the Wimbledon final? Or did fans just expose how much we expect athletes to sacrifice everything for sport? Before you comment, Marlon, I will say one thing.
1: I wasn't going to say a thing at all. I'm going to pass on this one.
0: Okay.
1: No,
0: well,
1: I'm not. No, I'm not. No.
0: We might be a little tight-lipped then.
1: Go
0: like
1: on.
0: That Simpsons gangster,
1: which
0: Johnny
1: one?
0: Tightlips. I ain't say nothing.
1: He ain't said nothing. He ain't no rat.
0: He's on his deathbed with a punctured lung from the bullet. Who was
1: really?
0: The killer? I ain't say nothing.
1: I ain't say nothing.
0: Great. Simpsons are so good. Old Simpsons are so good. Now, what I will say about this is that it's a dramatic irony because here they are wanting to keep this low key, but actually, it's not low key at all. Because the media cottoned on to the marriage and the wedding date, and the whole world's talking about it.
1: Yep.
0: Now, given that we're just on the other side of the Taylor Swift wedding, which we've been talking about, it feels like forever, we probably don't want to keep talking about people getting married, and we tend to do that a lot on this program, particularly today. It's interesting that such a low-key guy, because Alex de Minaur is not about the headlines.
1: No, it's
0: that's
1: not.
0: Why I actually respect him so much. Because in this modern era of tennis being about everything aside from the tennis,
1: yep.
0: Alex de Minaur is all about the craft. And yet, he's gotten married and he's now headline. To do it on the day of Wimbledon, I'm sorry, to do it on the day of the final is a no-no for me. It's a big no-no. Quite a disrespectful tonic, in my view. I know Yota might agree. What do you reckon, Marlon?
1: I agree with you. Well, not so much about the disrespect, but...
0: is it defeatist?
1: It's more than a curious decision to make to plan your wedding months ahead on that very day. It indicates, of course, that he had no expectation whatsoever of reaching the final. But it's just, of all the days he could have picked, that was the one. Curious. Maybe it's his own way of saying, you know what? My personal life is more important than a big extravaganza. I'm not going to make the final.
0: What if he did make the final, though? How silly would he have felt?
1: Well...
2: Cancel the wedding for another day. I think... you know,
0: why not?
2: I'm such a pessimist.
0: Wimbledon at 3, marriage at 7.
2: It's Sorry?
0: Wimbledon final at 3, marriage at 7 p.m.
2: Yeah, exactly.
1: Yeah, but how about the Wimbledon match semi-final went for 3 days?
0: Which Wimbledon match?
2: All I
1: Semi-final, I think it was. Many years ago, there were two players. They played for about 5 hours or 6 hours on the
2: kept
1: first
2: going.
1: Day. They kept tie break, came back the next day, and then it was a massive, mammoth
2: he
1: game.
2: Wanted this publicity.
1: Really?
2: But why would you get married on that day unless you want to be in the media? And people talk about you. I'm sorry. I cannot find any other reason behind it other than publicity. And you say it's low key. No. Because you would not choose that day.
0: Yes, possibly. I've got an issue with the question.
1: Yeah.
0: And I wrote it. So that shows how all over the place I am. But the fact that he had booked this on the day of the final, and then there's fans defending it, saying the date would have been booked months in advance. Well, he still would have known. Oh, wait, that might be the Wimbledon final date. He would be aware of that. Whoever's looking after him would be aware of the Wimbledon schedule.
1: For sure.
0: A long time in advance.
2: And he didn't know how he was going to play before it was all booked.
0: So doesn't matter.
2: He might have gotten into the final, and then what?
1: Well,
2: it's publicity.
1: It's conceivable.
2: It's all publicity.
1: I think they would have cancelled the wedding. Clearly.
2: Yes, definitely. Yeah. If he got in.
0: Who would have thought the juice would all be in the aftermath and not at the end of the rally? Hey? Mm.
2: But do we really care?
0: Well, a lot of people quite clearly do, Panayota. I know.
2: It's sad.
0: You tend to roll your eyes whenever anyone gets married on any day.
2: I do not.
0: Oh, I beg to differ.
2: You know,
0: when the old lovebird steps into 5EBI, you should see Patty.
1: Is that true?
2: I'm happy for them.
0: Are you?
2: I was on top of the world when I found out about that little relationship.
0: Whose relationship?
2: The lovebirds.
0: Oh, okay. We're not naming.
2: We're not naming. No. We don't want to embarrass people. We're not attention-seeking people.
0: Unlike the majority of subjects we discuss on Breakfast Without Borders.
2: Yes.
0: We're heading towards the end of the hour. We're going to get to some music.
1: Yeah, hold on. Before we go, a topic without notice. You said something very provocative in the last 10 minutes, and you picked it up as well. You said that the Beatles are overrated.
2: Oh, yes. How can you say that? Have you listened to their music?
1: How can you say that?
0: Oh, I've listened to a few songs.
2: A few? Yeah. Have you listened to all their music?
0: We might be about to get a flurry of phone calls.
2: I think so, because it's quite disappointing to hear.
1: Beatles overrated.
2: I know.
0: Look, I just don't get the whole, like, squealing girls throwing themselves at the Adelaide Town Hall.
2: That was the beginning.
0: I don't understand it.
2: That was at the beginning, but their later stuff, my God.
1: Great songwriters.
0: I went to the Beatles Museum and I was kind of itching to get out of it towards the end.
1: That's different. That's
0: I was rather underwhelmed.
2: But I suppose, see, that's what I feel about Taylor Swift. I think she's overrated. Beyonce, overrated. But you wouldn't agree with me, would you?
0: I think Beyonce's quite good.
2: Yeah,
0: I'd agree that Taylor Swift's overrated.
2: Yeah. But, you know, it depends. The generation, Marlon.
1: It is a generational thing.
2: My daughters love the Beatles. Love them.
0: And congratulations to them. We best get to some music.
1: Yes, let's go. Yep.

0: And that was a great song from Ed Sheeran, Nancy Mulligan, a song about his grandmother and grandfather. And before that, the Vera Matovic, a song called Mickey Malena. Now, something that's very topical this time of day, and actually most times of day, about coffee and resisting sugar, which for me is a losing battle. Okay, to some shocking developments. Now, Patty, you ready? You're a coffee drinker, aren't you?
1: Yes, I am.
0: Coffee experts say a pinch of salt is the unlikely kitchen ingredient that can make your coffee brew taste smoother. America's Test Kitchen and a fellow called Alton Brown both recommend adding about half a teaspoon of salt per cup of water and 2 teaspoons of grounds. The salt cuts bitterness, brings in natural sweetness, and even smooths out stale-tasting water. This idea has gone viral, and some people even swapping in cardamom instead. What do we think about this? I'm actually a coffee enthusiast. I'm trying to cut out sugar. Well, I'm not really trying, but I think about it.
2: Everyone says they're trying while they get the sugar.
0: Yeah. What about you, Ellis? Are you a coffee drinker?
2: I am.
1: Yes, he is.
2: But I didn't used to be as reliant on it. But now I'm almost in the Yota territory of like when your head's spinning at a million miles an hour,
0: you know,
2: coffee fixes it.
0: I notice you're frequently targeting Yota. How does Yota feel about
2: that?
1: All the time.
2: Okay. I'm a bit of a bully.
1: But see, I do that to people.
2: Yeah.
1: I make them into coffee fiends. Both my partners.
2: She's the architect of her own downfall.
1: Never drank coffee before they met me. And now.
0: You drove them to coffee.
1: Yes, I did. Because there's nothing better than a cup of coffee first thing in the morning.
0: I agree.
1: I do it half asleep.
0: Yeah, so just this thing about this. So I'm actually going to try this, seriously. And next time I brew a pot, I'm going to do this, which will probably be later today. A pinch of salt. But actually, I read a bit more on this, and he recommends a bit less than that that half teaspoon, just more of a pinch.
2: I'm super surprised this is coming out of America, because in America they drink sugar water.
1: Mm.
2: Do you know that?
0: Mm. Sugar water.
2: Mm. You can buy sugar water in supermarkets in America. So if they can't even drink water without sugar, how are they proposing salt in coffee instead of sugar?
0: Yes.
1: But see, I like that bitterness in the coffee, personally.
0: But do you use sugar at all?
1: Half.
0: Just half a teaspoon.
1: Real sugar.
2: Why do you love the taste of bitterness?
1: Because I'm a
2: bitter. That's not a metaphor for anything, by the way.
1: I'm a bitter person.
0: Wow, talk about it, Lee.
1: As you all know.
0: Bitter and bittered.
1: But I have noticed, like, cooks do that too when they're making chocolate cakes or whatever, they will add salt into the mixture.
2: Well, some things have a nice sweet sour, sweet salt type of
1: It's meant to combination. Give it a bit of,
2: You know, there's popcorn that's caramel and salt.
1: With salt, yeah.
2: Which is quite addictive.
0: Yeah.
2: Licorice? Yeah. Really?
1: Because that's got the salt and, the sweetness.
0: Yeah, I've never quite gone for that. Salty licorice or whatever, but
1: I think that's the Dutch make it very salty. Yes. Yeah.
2: So you like turning people into caffeinated psychos?
1: I don't want to feel alone.
0: That's a great comeback. Take that, Ellis.
2: Can I ask a question? Do you feel that coffee and feeling energized and awake is it? Definitely due to the caffeine, or is it placebo a lot of the time?
1: It's me. I'm an energy bunny.
0: I don't get the response. I don't have.
2: You don't get it.
0: Same. I don't get up and down. I just enjoy the taste.
1: I can have it before I go to bed, and I will sleep.
2: I belong. Without a coffee these days, I'm sorry. I belong at the West Hemis Cemetery.
1: we know that.
2: Like, I'm being serious. If I haven't had a coffee,
0: Looks a bit deathly pale. Maybe you should get a coffee.
1: Oh, no. You should see the way he walks in.
2: I'm dead to the world without a coffee.
0: Fan of the opera.
1: The little sad eyes drooping.
2: Yeah.
1: But, yeah.
0: That could be a variety of reasons, but it could be a coffee.
1: And I will tell you that it is addictive, coffee.
0: Yeah.
1: Because if I don't have one at night or before I go to bed, I will wake up with a whopping headache.
0: Truly?
2: Yeah, wow.
1: I will wake up with a whopping headache.
2: I saw a hilarious meme on Facebook, and it said, how a cup of coffee looks at me at 2 a.m., and it was like this gorgeous model.
1: No, this is true. Yeah. I have to have a coffee before I go to bed. Well,
0: that's very specific.
1: It's addictive, the caffeine.
2: Dangerous times. Wow. Very dangerous.
1: And quite severe, too.
0: Really?
1: Yeah.
2: Far out.
1: But I can't stop it, so...
2: We better get to the news. I feel.
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2: 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It's Wednesday, the 15th of. It's Wednesday the 15th of July and you're with Ellis Gelios. Christine Wilde, age 61, died in April 2022 at an SA disability facility in Felixstowe after slipping from her wheelchair and being strangled by its lap belt. An inquest heard the shift was short-staffed. Two carers assumed the other was with Wilde, who had Hurlington's disease and was non-verbal. She was later found unresponsive. Her care plan ruled out resuscitation. The court also heard her wheelchair had ongoing repairs and the foot plates were off on that day. The SA Supreme Court has heard recorded prison calls between Jonathan Paul Parker and Anastasia Marshall in the trial over Crystal Marshall's alleged murder in October 2023. Parker has pleaded not guilty to murder, but guilty to destroying remains after setting fire to Marshall's Aldinga Beach home. The court heard the three were living together at the time. Federal court proceedings against Integrity Care, the former NDIS provider for Anne Marie Smith, have been withdrawn. The NDIS Commission said Monday it discontinued the case after the company was deregistered in April 2023. Smith died in 2020 at her Adelaide home from septic shock and malnutrition. She had cerebral palsy and was left in a cane chair for more than a year in full-time care. Her support worker was jailed for 6 years in 2022 for manslaughter by criminal neglect. And conservation groups are teaming with government to train volunteers to identify potential bird flu cases in South Australia. BirdLife Australia, Birds SA and the SA Conservation Council are offering training so observers can recognise signs of H5 avian influenza in the wild. Suspected cases can be reported to the Emergency Animal Disease Hotline. Volunteers are being urged not to touch sick wildlife. In sport, Adelaide United thumped Cove FC last night in a friendly at a capacity Southern Soccer facility. A 5-0 victory was recorded with goals scored by Panayotis Kikianis, Ryan Kiddo, Luke Duzel, Juan Muniz and Luka Blazevic. To weather in Adelaide on this Wednesday, it's a partly cloudy day. There's a chance of fog throughout the morning, mainly about the northern suburbs and light winds. Top today of 16 and a minimum of 7. More news in an hour.

0: Welcome back. That was Galena with Bakshi. Prior to that, you heard from Kostas Doxas with
1: Galena with Bakshi. Prior to that, you heard from Kostas.
0: With Το Τραγούδι του Καιρού. It is Breakfast Without Borders here with Paddy, Marlon, and Ellis on this Wednesday morning. Paddy is not with it at all.
2: I apologise.
0: So feel free to sit it out, Paddy, if that's the way it should be.
3: Well, she's kind of been doing that for a while now.
0: Yes.
2: apologise, listeners.
0: We go to Mexico now. The US burrito chain Chipotle will open this week in Nuevo León, near the Texas border. It's calling it an important proof of concept before expanding to more of the state and into Mexico City by the year 2027 with local operator Alsea. Chipotle has 4,000 restaurants globally and plans 370 more this year. Boss Scott Boatwright says they're entering with deep respect for the country's culinary heritage. I hope so. Online reaction has been mixed. Lots of jokes have been made, including one commenter who said, "Bold move selling Mexico a corporate version of Mexico." Others point out Taco Bell tried Mexico twice and failed, and Domino's pulled out of Italy. Yeah, the Taco Bell one is interesting, considering they're the probably most recognisable global brand of Mexican takeaway.
3: Indeed.
0: The common take, why pay for Chipotle when local food is already there? Fair point. Some think it might work as a tourist novelty, like Starbucks does. I'd have Starbucks everywhere around the world except right here at home. Once upon a time.
3: That's right. Well, that firm they mentioned there, Alsea, they actually run all the Starbucks stores in Latin America.
0: Really?
3: Yeah.
0: There you go. Marlon knows his stuff.
3: I know my stuff.
0: It's basically Chipotle testing if an Americanized version of Mexican food can actually sell in Mexico. Or, in layman's terms, can we be even more ridiculous than ridiculous itself. Are global brands running out of new places to go? So now they have to sell familiar cultures back to places that they originated in. Where have you all had the tastiest burritos / tacos, by the way? I'm interested. It's become quite the flavor of the month in this part of the world.
3: Flavor of the month.
0: Mexican food. And we've got...
3: Yeah.
0: We've got a Mexican that has recently joined 5EBI, don't we?
2: Yes,
0: Yota in the form of
2: Latina.
0: Ivan.
2: Yes, who does a program Monday nights.
0: He proclaims to know where all the Mexican hotspots are around Adelaide and more broadly, for that matter. But how ridiculous. I mean, really, it's I can't think of anything more left field than... Look, it's very American.
2: Yes.
0: Isn't it?
3: Yes. Of course it is.
0: Trying to sell something back to a place where that
2: originated, yeah.
0: Where that variety originated from, that culture.
2: Mm.
0: It's, and you know, the proof's in the pudding. Taco Bell didn't work, and we know Taco Bell's a huge
2: franchise
0: in the States.
3: Massive. Similarly, Domino's didn't work in Italy. They left in 2022 after about 7 years trying to establish more than a foothold, but... The Italian public just didn't buy it. Literally.
2: How do you compare Domino's to Italian pizza?
3: Well, Domino's really?
0: It's pretty damn cheap.
3: Yeah.
2: That's the only thing. That's about it, yeah. That's the only thing, I think. But, yeah, I don't like Domino's.
3: No, same here. But,
2: the sauce. It's all in the sauce.
0: It's very rich, very sugary tasting.
2: Yes.
3: Yeah.
2: Yes.
3: Look, this is all about... corporate business and expansion, of course, self-evidently. And I guess when you think about products like McDonald's, one of the key attractions is that, by and large, you always get exactly what you expect. There's a uniformity. You'll always have the exact same product.
2: Mm.
3: And yet, talking about crafting or modifying your approach subject to your market, McDonald's, for example... in India, has the Makalu Tikka burger.
0: Really?
2: Yeah. Really?
3: And in Japan, the Teriyaki burger. and possibly the other examples as well. So this is where a case where it is actually integrating some local, even iconic aspects of a particular nation into its product, which is smart marketing, of course. Look, the phrase the Taco Bell is entering the region with deep respect for the country's culinary heritage. Well, you know, that's a rather fluffy term, quite frankly, and I think it's all down to the absolute bottom line.
0: Are you alluding to the fact that Mexicans might argue that a lot of the Mexican food that we know of is actually Americanized already?
3: Indeed.
0: Yeah.
3: Indeed.
0: Because I've heard that.
3: Yeah.
0: So apparently traditional Mexican food is not as well known globally. The Americans have given it a new life.
3: Yeah,
0: in the shorter form.
3: Yeah, I mean it's obviously not true for specific restaurants like here in Adelaide. You know, I expect to find authentic Mexican, but yeah, that's right. There's a not necessarily fully homogenised, but there's a blandness and uniformity that might come from a corporate approach to mass marketed products like.
0: Look, nothing against the Mexicans, but I remember we went and ate at a popular Mexican eatery here in Adelaide about 10 years ago, and the front of house woman, her first words to me, I kid you not, were, "Oh, goodness, you look like you haven't showered today."
2: She did not.
0: She did. And I was so taken aback. I said, "Well, you might be right, but you know, we're here to have some nice Mexican." And she was just in a real mood.
2: Wow.
3: Yeah.
0: So we left.
2: Yeah. Oh, well, I would have walked out immediately.
0: True story.
2: I wouldn't have even answered to her.
0: And then she regretted it.
2: Because how many of you were there? 20.
0: About 4.
2: Mm.
0: Yeah. But it was a slow night by the looks and pretty ordinary service going on.
2: Customers.
0: Yeah, like I think that. She was trying to be funny, but it just.
2: But I think, yeah.
0: The social cues weren't quite there.
2: No.
3: Yeah. You know, I think this is a bit slightly off topic, slightly, but talking about fast food and the environmental consequences. I remember a trip to Bali some years back, and
0: I was going to talk about a trip to Bali as well. Anyway, all right, proceed.
3: Just this single point. You know, fine food everywhere, local food. But I recall one time I was around Kuta Beach, and McDonald's, Hungry Jack's, and various other food outlets were there on the beachfront.
0: That would have been Burger King, would it not?
3: Burger King, yeah.
0: Mm.
3: Stacks of customers and pollution everywhere, on the beach, literally on the beach, on the shoreline. It was terrible, and I imagine that actually did clean up somewhat during the COVID slowdown. But just as an aside, one of the consequences of the fast food industry, but it goes also to individuals' sense of responsibility and how conscientious they are about disposing of their waste in a thoughtful manner.
0: I'll never forget risking my life for a Big Mac in Bali. I really did.
2: Do that.
0: Yeah, I was so bored on this trip, right? And my mum shouldn't have taken me. It sounds rather ungrateful, but she shouldn't have. Should have just gone with her partner. And I was 16 at the time, so I was prohibited in things I could go out and do. But I remember being just bored out of my brains at the resort one night. I got talking to the bartender, and he was a younger guy. And he ended up adding me on Facebook and basically trying to get entry into Australia after forging a friendship with me. But he said to me, "Oh, you look quite bored. Are you doing anything later on?" And I said, "No." And he said, "Oh, well, I finish my shift soon. I'll take you to McDonald's." And I thought, yeah, Jemmy, that sounds pretty nice. Let's do it. This will be exciting. I've never been there before. Yeah.
2: Why wouldn't he take you somewhere? You know,
0: well, I was 16, so I guess he felt like he would be irresponsible taking me to any sort of other establishment.
2: Yes.
0: So I got on his bike, big no-no if you're not used to that kind of thing in a place like Bali.
2: Mm.
0: Got on his bike, and it was the most adrenaline-fueled trip I've ever taken. I've never experienced anything like it. all in the name of a Big Mac that I didn't end up eating because I was so suspect about what was actually in it. I couldn't figure out what was in what. It was, yeah, it was not great. So I just had the chips and I thought, you risked your life for a chip, mate. And I did. And I'm still the same daredevil, unfortunately.
3: I've been on the back of a bike in Bali too. Yes, it's...
0: it's weird when you go from road rules to no road rules, isn't it?
3: Rogues to no rogues?
0: Yeah.
3: What?
0: Well, there are no road rules in Bali.
3: Oh, road rules.
0: yeah.
3: There isn't. Yes, and it's a dangerous exercise getting on a bike.
0: More to chat about here on Breakfast Without Borders. Stay tuned. Plenty more great music coming your way as well.

0: Okay, that was a nice piece we heard from MC Janko, Ljubime Budalo. Budalo means actually fool.
1: Oh, does it?
0: Yeah, it does, Budalo. Budalo, so obviously meant affectionately, I would suggest.
1: Hmm.
0: And before that, Abdel El Busit Hamadi Mahoud El Lifi. Found a song from the Middle East. Okay, now we touched on this a little while ago at the outset, talking about monuments. Okay, Guardian author Paul Daly has penned an opinion piece arguing the quick removal of AFL great Nicky Winmar's statue at Perth Stadium exposes a double standard in public memorials. The WA government took down the statue days after Winmar's domestic violence conviction, which made the national press. It commemorated his 1993 protest against racism at the MCG. That famous image of him with his put up his shirt and pointed it. Fantastic photograph. Fantastic. Daly writes that removing it cancels the act it was meant to honour. He contrasts that with Perth statues of James Stirling and the Forrest brothers, figures tied to massacres and frontier violence against Aboriginal people, which have stood for decades. Stirling's was only recently removed to storage. The forests are still in the city centre. For Daly, statues aren't history. That's the correspondence from The Guardian. Statues aren't history. They're statements about who we value now. The broader question he raises, why do we pull down monuments fast when a living person offends, but leave up monuments to historical violence for generations? Good question. Yes, certainly contemporary values now.
2: Well said.
0: Domestic violence, and I think it's very relevant and pertinent to do more than pay more than lip service. And I think we need to make very concrete, no pun intended, gestures on the historical question. That becomes a bit more vexed. Complexities in there. Certainly, I think in Britain, actually, some statues have come down because of the slave trade transition.
2: It's been more crowd-fueled, not officially done by government.
0: Sure.
1: I mean, we had that here too, didn't we? With the Captain Cook one somewhere, where they threw paint on it.
0: Yeah.
1: And
2: I think it's tokenistic, and it's all in the fact that this has come down during a national conversation about a person that's living and still in the forefront of people's minds because of his sort of cause and plight to better recognise Indigenous footprints.
1: Mm.
2: I feel as though it's all for enhancing the reputation of the WA government. It's political, in my view. Because if you were serious, you would make the effort to remove all statues that are tied to violence against Indigenous people. Why only do it to